0: interviewed me about this game. He said that I was the talk of the town, and it talked about how everybody knew the ball was coming to me and they couldn't stop me. And just like the Jetsons had said, there are going to be newspaper articles. There was a newspaper article in the Salem Evening News the next day that called me Mr. Raw Potential.
1: Wow.
0: Yeah.
1: And it did not last. The season opener, his first great game, was also his last great game. Opposing quarterbacks learned to stay away from the side of the line that Gary was on, so he wasn't sacking anyone anymore.

0: line. Suddenly he says, they stopped sending him out for passes. So no more heroic catches. He wasn't making big plays. He was not living up to all that bright potential. And some dark part of his personality kicked in. Like maybe he was a waste after all. The man costume had fooled them for a while, but he was still the same person he'd always been. He started to dread practices and games.
1: I would throw up before every game. On the sideline, I would throw up because I was overcome by nerves and anxiety. I started to feel really lousy about myself, and my grades suffered, and I just knew that I was starting to disappoint these guys. And they never said anything, to their credit. They never said, wow, we really had high hopes for you. It just, it sounds crazy. I still have nightmares about it.
0: His plan back then was make it through the season, one game a week, never play again.
1: And in the middle of this, a college football coach came into our locker room and introduced himself to me at my locker. And that was sort of a what the hell is going on here?
0: Introduced himself to you, you mean?
1: Yeah.
0: And said what?
1: He said, you had a great game, which I hadn't. And I am an assistant at Dartmouth College, and we'd love for you to take a visit to Dartmouth.
0: Okay, here's the thing that Gary didn't know or understand at the time. As disheartened as he was, his coaches did not think he was having a bad season. Sure, they weren't sending him out for passes, but the main reason for that, John Jetson told me on the phone, wasn't the fumble that Gary had made, like Gary obsessed over. It was that the quarterback couldn't throw reliable passes. Their team wasn't that good that year. The Jetsons still saw Gary as a diamond in the rough. Gary was doing everything they asked, ran his plays well, was more reliable than most of the team. And so, the coaches did what they did with any player with a ton of potential. They took video of Gary's best game, that great first game, made a bunch of copies, and sent it around to colleges. And after seeing that video, a parade of recruiters showed up at Gary's school. He'd get called out of class to meet them. He was approached by Harvard, Holy Cross, UMass, University of New Hampshire, University of Maine, and some top Division I-A schools, Syracuse, and Boston College, his favorite, who'd recently won the Cotton Bowl.
1: I mean, they were big-time football, and they had Heisman Trophy winner Doug Flutie. He was the hero to everybody in my neighborhood.
0: And what do you remember of, like, them recruiting you?
1: I remember this man who I had seen on TV because he had recruited Doug Flutie, and he was a New England celebrity. His name was Jack Bicknell. I'll never forget it because he had an office at Boston College and it overlooked the stadium. And he had a Heisman Trophy, and he said, son, I always loved being called son. And I would just melt. It's like an arm around the shoulder. I don't know what it is about that word. He said, son, I'm going to go ahead and offer you, which meant a scholarship. I'm going to offer you. And he said something to the effect of, you're 17 years old, or maybe I was 18. He said, you have an NFL body. And I remember thinking, wow, I've really fooled another one. And part of me was thinking I was afraid this was going to happen because I'm going to have to take the scholarship and I know I'm going to be in over my head. And then the other side of it was, this is so exciting and somebody believes in me. And
0: did part of you feel like, oh my God, I'm going to be playing for this incredible coach. Whatever problems I had in high school, this guy is the guy. He's a genius. He's going to fix whatever problem I had. I'm going to be a star.
1: Yeah.
0: So he takes the scholarship. He says he has no idea how he would have paid for college without a football scholarship. He works out all summer. And by the time he gets to training camp, he was bigger than ever. 260 pounds. His speed and strength, one of the best on the team. But it's clear right away.
1: I just felt so small. I mean, these guys really were supermen. Their aggressiveness, their strength, it wasn't the same sport. And it was quite clear early on to the other players that I wasn't like them. I didn't talk.
0: Oh, is that
1: like,
0: true?
1: Yeah, and I could be pushed around and I could be bullied. There were guys who were going to go on to the NFL. There was one player who played for the Vikings, and I remember one time I was lollygagging on a play, and he hit me and bizzed me, and he said to me afterwards, and he was

0: the pain and what was inflicting the pain?
1: It was my biological mother.
2: Even before she saw the tapes, Nicole at 17 felt she'd got the certainty she wanted. She remembered her mother actually hurting her. She watched the videos of herself as a small girl anyway. Corwin shut off the recorder while she did. And this remarkable thing happened. Nicole saw herself as a young girl,

reporting outbreaks in a timely manner because they're being punished with travel restrictions and bans that aren't really necessary. So though they might say, well, we're not going to tell people that we have an outbreak because, you know, our economies are affected and so on. So all of these things need to be considered when you make a decision like this. So the government has, as I say, prioritized public confidence at this moment, and maybe there'll be a, you know, there'll be

And now the weather forecast for Windsor, Essex, and Chatham, Kent. Clear overnight with a low of 11. For Monday, sun with gusty winds in the afternoon, a high of 25 degrees. Clear conditions Monday night and a low of 10. In Sarnia Lambton, clear overnight, a low of 9 degrees. Monday sees sun with wind in the morning, a high of 23, 17 near Lake Huron. Clear conditions Monday night with a low of 10.

0: Canada?
1: Yeah, look, I mean, diversification of your trading partners, sure. I would point out that this isn't the first time the Canadian government has had this idea of trying to diversify. It is really hard, right? As Chad was saying, the pull of a very, very close by, big, rich country is just extremely hard to resist. You know, those factors.

0: let's try and cling on to the old world where we could just trade with whoever we wanted and we could all get richer together and that would be great. And my concern is that, you know, also in the context of the Kuzma negotiations, those bigger powers can see what the Canadians are trying to do, and they may not like it, right? And so one of the irritants, I think, from the US side is going to be if the Canadians try to also cozy up with the Chinese, because there are trade-offs here, right? I mean, just again, let's just return to cars, right? There's this huge powerful force that is the Chinese electric vehicles export machine that, you know, is extraordinarily successful in third markets, is competing with North American production in those third markets. There is a choice for Canada, right? You can open yourself up to that machine they could compete with, say, US exports. You could be more open to Chinese components. That could undermine the US interest in creating a stronger North American supply chain with fewer Chinese components. Now, I'm not saying necessarily which one of those is better in terms of efficiency, but there are trade-offs and tensions there that you do need to have a line on, rather than sort of saying, oh, but we can be friends with everyone.
1: Right.
0: Which does sound nice, but yeah.
1: Yeah, I mean, Canada has agreed to allow 49,000 Chinese EVs into our country, but at the same time says, you know, our automotive relationship with the United States and Mexico is strong. Let me ask you this, Soumaya. You're in the United Kingdom, and something looming over the past year or so, I think for a lot of people around the world, but certainly on the minds of Canadians, is why should Canada or anyone make concessions to the U.S. when President Trump seems to have no qualms with just tearing up a deal later, sometimes ones that he himself has negotiated in the case with the U.K., or he did the NAFTA renegotiations during his first term. So why would anyone just like have any confidence in that?
0: Yeah, I mean, it's a good question. I think from the UK's perspective, that question I think is a bit harder. I think from Canada's perspective, though, you know, one thing we have seen is that So take the 25% tariffs on car imports, right? That there was an exemption for Kuzma compliant vehicles, right? There were very important carve outs and watering downs from those initial announcements. I think in recognition of just how important that economic relationship is, I do not think there is, you know, a very, very powerful constituency in the US calling for, you know, breaking off all trade ties with Canada. So I think you have, I think, more power than many of America's other trading partners, because I think the American public is like, what? Canada? Really? So that does protect you, I think, more so than you know, the Penguin Island or you know, the other places that got hit with those tariffs. I think in the long term, the question is, you know, what do America's trading partners do? You know, when it comes to you know, long-term investments, right? So do we think that the next president of the United States is going to be as chaotic as President Donald Trump? Because, you know, if so, you know, maybe investing in those you know, big investments of critical minerals, you know, sharing those with America looks less appealing. But I would be asking that bigger question of medium term, can we trust the US administration? Because I think we all know that President Donald Trump changes his mind three times between breakfast and going to sleep.
1: Chad, let me add another ingredient into this. This is the Strait of Hormuz, which has effectively been shut for 90 days. That's 3 months. It's not clear when the U.S.-Iran war might end, what it means for the Strait. This has certainly been a hot war, but it's also a trade war. What has this conflict revealed about the new reality of global trade?
2: Really, that you have to pay attention at all times because, you know, these things, these shortages can pop up wherever, right? So, you know, you had the closing of the Strait and, 20-25% of oil, of liquefied natural gas now being stranded. You know, some of that can get out through pipelines, but much of it's getting stranded. And that's having impacts all around the world, right? Even in Canada there, energy prices are up, even though you're a, you know, net oil exporting country. And so your oil companies are going to benefit from this conflict in some sense.

restrictions on travel are not needed, and they have a number of downsides. They increase stigma. So people who are traveling or from those countries, they increase fear. They also increase the likelihood that people aren't going to be forthcoming about their travel, about where they've been, because they're worried about what if they reveal that. It also limits in a really real way people us providing help.

0: That'll see me through.
1: Describe for me the qualities of the perfect Madeleine. What should it have?
0: I think it should have a sense of being moist. No way it should be dry. There should be that particular, when you break it in half, that particular smell of a freshly baked Madeleine, which of course you cannot do with an industrial version of the same idea.

0: problem, and we need to stop. We need to start taking responsibility for the limitations of our technology, for being open and transparent, not just about, hey, how great we are, but also, hey, what are the limitations? Where are the things we still need to work on and all of that?
1: Tom Blocker acknowledges that chemical recycling

0: an e-vehicle?
1: There are some people that are on like the things that look like motorcycles that are going like faster than like 30 kilometers an hour. They're mm-hmm. going like 40 to 50 in the bike lanes. Yeah. So yeah, I do feel uncomfortable when they're around.
0: Okay, Mark, thank you very much for your call.
1: Okay, thank you.

0: and nationwide strikes. The Greek government insists the longer working day is optional, only applies to the private sector, and is capped at 37 days a year. But the backlash has been fierce. Heidi Fuller Love heard some full-throated views on the subject in a local taverna. Always a good place to debate.
1: We are anthropy. We are humans, not machines. Yorgos's anguished cry silences the buzz of conversation in the taverna where he's worked for more than 30 years. With wages more or less frozen since the economic crisis began over a decade ago, he's obliged to do two jobs in order to make just enough money to get by. He's talking about a controversial bill legalizing a 13-hour working day. It's being branded a legislative monstrosity by opposition parties, but it's been voted in, despite massive protests, strikes, and demonstrations throughout Greece. Prime Minister Kyriakos Mitsotakis, better known as Mitso to most Greeks, says that the measure is voluntary and will modernise the labour market and address staff shortages, whilst Greece's main public sector union has said it signals the end of family life and the legalisation of over-exploitation. Since the country's long-drawn-out economic crisis and subsequent COVID lockdowns, Yorgos tells me he has struggled with his mental health. Even with all the money we make with tourism, there's nothing for sick-in-the-head people like me, he confides, drumming his fingers in a nervous rhythm on one of the taverna's checkcloth-covered tables. Like a modern version of the chorus, who keep up a running commentary about onstage happenings in the plays of Euripides or Aristophanes, tavernas are the best place to gauge the mood of Greeks who come here to discuss their olive trees, share their struggles, and comment on the latest scandals they've seen on TV. It's 2 p.m. and the taverna buzzes with conversation as Yorgos hands out tongue-loosening carafes of white spirit raki, served with complimentary mezze snacks, plates piled high with Dakos rusks, fruity Gruyere cheese, crisp cucumber cubes and shiny black olives that can easily pass for lunch. Today the locals are discussing the new bill. According to Eurostat, Greeks already work some of the longest hours in Europe. Surely 13 hours isn't so bad because you can just work extra hours at the same job instead of having two different jobs, one pensioner suggests. Eh, you can say that. You are in the public sector and get a good pension, a builder with cement-covered fingers replies. Why should anyone have a second job? Are we animals to be working such long hours? Good pension, the old man grumbles. If you call 1,200 euros a month good when food costs are so high. Come off it, kid. You're so mean you measure your change with an eyedropper, a black-clad man in the corner jokes, and the taverna rings with laughter. Omitso has promised that an employer can't dismiss a worker for refusing overtime, says a pizza delivery man. Huh, sure, snarls a 50-year-old seasonal worker. He tells me that he supports his entire family on just 540 euros unemployment benefit, along with small Christmas and Easter subsidies and 28 euros benefit per month for each of his two children. At our hotel, the owner held back our pay this year so that we couldn't leave. He made us wait until the end of the year to be paid, he goes on. Do you really think anyone will check if an employer is blackmailing his staff to work 13 hours? We're nothing but slaves. All eyes swivel to the widescreen TV hung above the olive wood-fueled cast-iron somba, or stove, which fills the room with its smoker's fug. It's playing a news clip about a man in his 60s who'd been arrested for allegedly killing his elderly parents. The TV commentator tells us that Greece has the highest cost of housing in the EU, and countless people are living in their parents' homes because they can't afford to move out. That guy had mental health problems too, Yorgos tells me. He sighs. We never heard things like that happening before. Now it's all the time. This government mas katastrefsi is destroying us. According to official reports, the Greek government has been working on a national action plan to reform mental health care provision in the country, but services remain underfunded and fragmented. Yorgos wipes his eyes. They're red with fatigue as a plate piled with Dakos slips from his hand and smashes on the floor. I get up at 6 a.m. and work till late at night, he says as he bends to clear up the mess. Imagine if I was working a lathe in a factory or something dangerous. Around us, the discussion ends with the usual well-worn phrases. Tina Kaname, what can we do, says one.

0: your data on finding some closure in India. That's all for this edition of the programme. Thank you for listening. I'm Pascal Harter. The producer was Polly Hope. And we'll be back next weekend for more stories of the lives behind the global headlines. So do join us again then, here on the BBC World Service.
1: That was the BBC programme from our own correspondent. I'm Saroja Coelho. Have a great day.
2: This is CBC Windsor News. Good morning, I'm Tom Addison. At 5:57, we have clear skies. It's 11 degrees in Windsor. The old Greyhound bus terminal in downtown Windsor is back under city ownership. The Downtown Windsor Business Improvement Association says they have an idea for the site's future. Dalson Chen tells us more.
3: 15 years ago, the University of Windsor took over the former bus depot on Chatham Street East, with plans for making it part of the downtown campus. Now the university is giving the property back to the city of Windsor, just as empty as it was in 2011. In a statement to CBC, the university said the decision was made for fiscal discipline reasons. The mayor's office said administrative reports and council discussions will be needed to determine the site's future. Chris McLeod is the chair of the DWBIA. He says he's hopeful the city can attract the interest of large companies looking to set up new headquarters.
4: We don't need another bar. We don't need another restaurant. I think we need to create demand. You know, I'd really love somebody to come in and, you know, turn it into a head office that would bring 100 people downtown every day.
3: The former bus terminal was built in 1940. It's been sitting unused since 2007, when all bus operations moved to the Windsor International Transit Terminal. Dalson Chen, CBC News, Windsor.
2: The Detroit Grand Prix took place over the weekend. 100,000 people were expected to attend. That's according to the Grand Prix's chairman. Windsorite Cameron Bador was one of the people. He says the event highlights the best of downtown Detroit.
5: I think it's a really good event to have down here in downtown Detroit, because I think a lot of people, maybe not so much from Windsor, but a lot of people have a certain perception of Detroit. And you say, oh, we're going over to Detroit, and they go, oh, you gotta, hey, this or that. But you come over it, it's beautiful. It's a great event that draws a lot of people downtown, and it makes it a nice place to be.
2: The Grand Prix's chairman says the event was expected to generate over $100 million in spending for the city of Detroit. I'll have more local news at 6:30 on Windsor Morning. In the weather forecast, sunny skies today, a high temperature of 25 degrees. Clear overnight, a low of 10 degrees. Sunny on Tuesday, a high of 25 degrees. A carbon copy for Wednesday, sunny and a high of 25. Thursday, sunny and a high of 29 degrees. A mix of sun and cloud on Friday with a chance of showers and a high of 31. Right now we have clear skies. It's 11 degrees in Windsor.
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9: This is World Report. Good morning, I'm Martina Fitzgerald. Israeli Prime Minister Benjamin Netanyahu has ordered his country's military to expand strikes in Lebanon's capital. A statement released this morning says the attacks are on a southern region of Beirut, calling it a Hezbollah stronghold, adding the strikes are in response to Hezbollah's repeated ceasefire violations. Israel's military continues to concentrate much of its focus on southern Lebanon. The CBC's Willie Lowry has more from Jerusalem.
10: A bulldozer clears debris from a gaping hole where once a building stood, the result of another Israeli airstrike on the city of Tyre in southern Lebanon. Resident Nawal Iskandar says she refuses to leave despite Israeli orders to evacuate. As a precaution, she says, I get ready and we go to a safer area. We've been hit with a lot of strikes. Israel says it's targeting Hezbollah infrastructure in Tyre and other Lebanese cities. And now, Prime Minister Benjamin Netanyahu says he's ordered the military to resume strikes on Dahiye, a Hezbollah stronghold in southern Beirut. Israel says Hezbollah has repeatedly violated a U.S.-brokered ceasefire. Michael Herzog is the former Israeli ambassador to the United States.
11: There's no ceasefire. There's only fire.

0: Good morning. This is Windsor Morning. It is Monday, June 1st. It's great to be with you. I'm your host, Amy Dodge. From Chatham to the biggest stage in the WNBA, Bridget Carleton wants to inspire the next generation from her hometown.
1: For them to be able to see it and see it live and grow up knowing that this is an opportunity that they could have.
0: That's where we're going to start today. Plus, a biker gang thought to have faded into history is making a comeback.
2: The Saints' Choice have formed again. There's been rapid recruitment in the last 10 months and rapid growth.
0: Saints' Choice is setting up chapters across the province, including Windsor Essex. We'll have that this half hour. And later, if you receive dental coverage under the federal plan, you will need to re-enroll by today. We'll have details on that coming up. But first, Tom Madison's here with your local news headlines and our weather. Good morning, Tom.
3: Good morning, Amy. The former Greyhound bus terminal in downtown Windsor is back under city ownership. The Downtown Windsor Business Improvement Association has an idea for the site's future. And Ontario's provincial police watchdog says it is investigating

0: investigating a serious vehicle collision in Windsor. This happened shortly after 8 on Friday morning after a Windsor police officer tried to conduct a traffic stop on Walker Road near Seymour Boulevard. In our weather forecast, sunny skies today and a high temperature of 25 degrees. It's sunny right now right throughout the region, 11 degrees currently in Windsor.
1: There is something magical about seeing someone from your hometown competing at the highest level. We're talking now about a group in Chatham, Kent, a club basketball team. They got to experience that. They got to see Bridget Carleton, a former member of their team, carve out a strong professional career and become a veteran of 6 WNBA seasons and now plays for the Portland Fire. Nicole Quigley is the president of the Chatham-Kent Wildcats, as Carleton's former coach as well, and she took a group of current players to Toronto to see Carleton in action.
2: Oh, the girls were thrilled to be able to have the opportunity to watch Bridget. They've followed her for years, and she's just an idol of theirs, so to be able to see her in person, which hasn't happened very often for most of the girls because she's been playing in Minnesota, and she's only came to Canada one other time about 3 years ago. So it was a great opportunity for them to be able to go to Toronto and be able to see their hometown idol play.
3: What does it mean for them to see somebody who grew up where they grew up, played on some of the teams that they would have played on, now playing at the highest level of women's competitive basketball?
2: I think for them, it gives them something to aspire to be able to go to the gym every day and work towards and know that that is an option for them. And, you know, it was not long ago that that wasn't necessarily something in women's basketball that was an option. And for them to be able to see it and see it live and grow up knowing that this is an opportunity that they could have, I think it's a huge thing for young girls.
3: You were there on the ground floor. You've seen the progression from the very beginning to where she is now. What has it been like for you to see where all of the work has led her?
2: We always knew Bridget was special. She always had this work ethic, a drive, a competitiveness growing up, even when I started with her back in grade 6. We kind of pulled her away from hockey and into basketball, and then just watching her grow up, and I coached her throughout high school and then following her throughout her university career, Team Canada, it's just been incredible to watch. But there was never a doubt that she had these abilities and this work ethic to do these great things with basketball. And it's amazing to watch her succeed and have all the successes that she has now.
3: How much room for growth do you think there is for women, not only in the sport, but here in Canada in the sport as well?
2: I think there's a lot of room for growth. I think basketball is a growing sport, specifically in Canada. It's come a long way. You know, there used to be a big push for some of those other sports, like, you know, hockey and even soccer. But basketball is definitely a growing sport that you see young females getting into. And I think with the success of, you know, teams like this and local players that we can look up to, and even the success of the national team, they've qualified for the Olympics, things like that, I think the sport will continue to grow. And I hope the WNBA continues to grow too, because it's a great opportunity for young females, anyone in general, to come and see some really talented athletes be able to play and so close to home. So it'd be great if, you know, Canada could grow the sport, and maybe there's another opportunity for some other professional teams on the West Coast, the East Coast, and see where that goes.
3: And in terms of women's sport in general, the Toronto Tempo are the WNBA team, the PWHL is such a big thing now as well. As a coach, as somebody who would have come up, you mentioned coming up in a time when this wasn't available, how do you feel seeing the momentum and the push right now behind women's sport?
2: I love it. As a mother of young girls, I see that they have something to look up to, aspire to. But then on the other hand, I also have a son, and he is completely invested in watching female sport and seeing how talented these athletes are. And I think these leagues are just going to open more and more doors. And it's a wonderful thing to see, coaching young athletes, teaching young athletes, and seeing where it can all go.
3: I know she does give back. She comes back and she leads out in camps and gives coaching and advice. What's that like to see her return home despite the professional success?
2: I think for especially the girls here, she's still just Bridget.

0: Like, they look up to her, but she's incredibly humble. She always reaches out. When she sees one of the athletes, she'll stop and talk to them. And I think that means a lot to them because she is somebody that they definitely aspire to be like. And she is willing to put in that time. And she's never kind of forgot where she's came from, which is really special to our community.
1: Nicole Quigley is the president of the Chatham-Kent Wildcats Basketball Club and former coach of Bridget Carleton. She was talking about Bridget with Matt Allen on CBC's Afternoon Drive. Well, this is Windsor Morning. The time is 6:17, and we are expecting some key updates on how trade negotiations are going to go with the U.S. We're just 1 month away from that deadline to renew Kuzma. A senior U.S. official is expected to address Congress today and let them know what their plan is for the deal. So we're going to turn now to the CBC's senior business correspondent, Peter Armstrong. Here's his take on what to watch for.
2: For more than a year now, we've had the month of June circled on our trade calendars, these last days and weeks leading up to the July 1st deadline to renew Kuzma, the North American Free Trade Agreement that was re-signed during Trump's first term. And the reason that we've had this month circled is because we knew there was going to be a flurry of activity ahead of that deadline. Case in point, U.S. Trade Representative Jamison Greer has said he'll update Congress today on the state of Kuzma, or USMCA as it's called in the United States. Specifically, he said, quote, "I don't want to get ahead of myself because I have to tell Congress on June 1st what we're going to do." Well, it's June 1st. Now, I've spoken to some trade lawyers and trade analysts who say they're not entirely sure why Greer says he has to do this by June 1st. There's nothing in the text that requires it, but there is, and there will be, an awful lot of jockeying ahead of that deadline 1 month from today. And if you listen to what's being said, it sure seems like all parties have a pretty fundamentally different take on what happens on or after that July 1st deadline. So let's focus less on what the politicians are saying and try to bore down on what the text of the agreement actually tells us. The main line that I've been focused on says, and I'm quoting here, "On the 6th anniversary of the entry into force of this agreement, the commission shall meet to conduct what it calls a joint review of the operation of this agreement. And that if all parties agree to it, the deal could be extended by another 16 years during that joint review. If not, it's not like the deal dies suddenly. Here's what the agreement stipulates about what happens." Quote, again, this is quoting from the original text of the USMCA Kuzma agreement. It says, "If, as part of that 6-year review, a party does not confirm its wish to extend the term of this agreement for another 16-year period, the commission shall meet to conduct a joint review every year for the remainder of the term of this agreement." In other words, the deal just rolls over and continues until 2036. That yearly joint review is not exactly going to be good for business. It won't do anything to make confidence in the Canadian economy any better, but it's not like the free trade deal would just suddenly end. Now, the U.S. could formally announce its intention to withdraw from the deal altogether. It has that legal right. All three countries, Canada, the U.S., and Mexico, have that right. But it's not likely to be the path we end up going down. That said, the Trump administration is certainly more volatile and has pushed the envelope more and further than pretty much anybody had thought. So if nothing else, I think it's a safe bet that we will be reminded that the U.S. has that ability to withdraw if it chooses. And these next few weeks are probably going to be hectic. They're probably going to be full of rhetoric and full of leaks. Our team here in the business unit and our amazing colleagues in both the Ottawa Bureau and in Washington, we, of course, are going to be watching every breathless move, and we'll make sure that you're up to date on everything that matters. You can always get the latest on all of these stories at cbcnews.ca. You can find my newsletter on the website, or you can go to cbc.ca/mindyourbusiness. In that newsletter, I try to break down these issues and these numbers and really try to focus on you and how all of this intersects with your life. So sign up and get involved in the conversation.
1: Thank you so much. That's Peter Armstrong, our CBC senior business correspondent. As you mentioned there, we will be following as we head towards the last month before the Kuzma deadline. Well, coming up next, we have Greg Brown on the line. He is an adjunct professor at Carleton University. He's also a former undercover Ottawa police officer who

0: investigated bikers and organized crime. We're going to talk about Satan's Choice. You've seen that in our news lately. Who are they and why are they setting up shop in Windsor, Essex? That's coming up. But first, we're going to turn over to Mike. Happy Monday.
1: Happy Monday and good morning. As of right now, I see no significant traffic issues or delays at the borders to pass along, but I will keep an eye out and update later on if anything should change. I do have some sports scores here in baseball. Yesterday, the Toronto Blue Jays were on the road taking on the Orioles in Baltimore, and the Jays ended up losing this one by a score of 9-5. And the Tigers were in action

0: Colossus won by a score of 2-1, getting swept in that series. And in OHL news, Wheatley's Cameron Arquette is a Memorial Cup champion. His Kitchener Rangers took home the title last night in Kelowna, BC, after defeating the Everett Silvertips 6-2 in the final. Arquette finished the tournament with 1 goal and 3 points in 4 games. Taking a look at gas prices, gas this morning selling for an average of $1.68 per liter at local pumps, Amy.
1: Sounds like the Memorial Cup could be coming to Wheatley. That'll be an exciting time. Well, the time here is 6:22 on Windsor morning. For decades, Ontario's outlaw biker world had a clear pecking order. Now, a gang many thought had faded into history is actively making a comeback. Satan's Choice is rapidly recruiting and setting up chapters across the province. You might remember there was a high-profile arrest recently on Amy Croft in Lakeshore. So where is Hell's Angels in all of this, the dominant biker gang in Ontario, and how might police deal with the potential fallout? For that, we have Greg Brown. He's an adjunct professor in Carleton University's Department of Law and Legal Studies, and he's also a former undercover Ottawa police officer who investigated bikers and organized crime. Good morning, Greg.
2: Good morning, Amy.
1: Okay, you've been following these gangs for years. Did you ever think we would see this resurgence of Satan's Choice?
2: No, I did not. They sort of faded out in the 1980s, patched over to the Hells Angels, and much like the Outlaws motorcycle gang in my town of Ottawa. They sort of faded into the background, and the Hells Angels become the premier and really the, you know, by quite a large margin, you know, the most prominent outlaw motorcycle gang throughout the province.
1: So what happened? Why are we seeing this, what they're calling a rapid recruitment?
2: Well, that's an excellent question. And I might suggest inviting on Mr. Gandalf to explain his motivation. But I'm not quite sure what the reason would be other than a historical tie to the club and maybe a desire to bring it back into prominence in some fashion. I guess the big concern, and you know why it's a big item in the news, is the reaction of the Hells Angels. I don't suspect it's going to be particularly good. They're not just going to permit another OMG or outlaw motorcycle gang, which is obviously important to distinguish between motorcycle enthusiasts and those individuals engaged in serious criminal activity. But I don't see the Hells Angels taking this lying down.
1: Yeah, lots to cover there, but you did mention the person who's suspected to be the leader of Satan's Choice in Ontario, and that is Harley Gwinden. What do we know about him?
2: I've never heard of the gentleman personally. I can search Google like everybody else. My understanding is he's potentially or believed to be the son of the former president of the club, a gentleman named Bernie Gandalf. Whether that's true or not, I'm not sure, but that's what certainly the Wikipedia sources are telling me. I've never heard of the gentleman myself, but that would make sense.
1: And you mentioned the reaction from Hells Angels. Is it true that Mr. Gwinden made a statement online criticizing Hells Angels?
2: That I'm not aware of, but that probably would not be a good idea. if you're making public announcements that your intention is to rival the premier criminal organization in the province, I'm not sure that would be a great idea. Of course, with outlaw motorcycle gangs comes a long history of extreme violence. You know, hundreds of people were murdered in Quebec in the biker wars between the Hells Angels and the Rock Machine. Just near your jurisdiction, just outside of London, back in 2006, 8 Bandidos members were murdered. So violence accompanies these kind of turf wars. And I suspect that if the Satan's Choice develops any kind of prominence, which the OPP, I guess, has concluded is what their objective is, we could expect some pretty significant consequences.
1: Yeah, you mentioned there the Bandidos. That was back in 2006. And I think for some of us, at least for myself, that's where I really started to understand the severity of the violence when it comes to these gangs and these turf wars that happen. How close would we be to something similar with Satan's Choice in Windsor, Essex?
2: Well, you could be very close. It just depends on the response of the Hells Angels and their puppet club members. Of course, they have many chapters throughout the province, and they are very serious individuals. Whatever their reaction is going to be, whether they think this is just a a one-off.

0: and it's going to dissolve, or whether they assess if this is actually a bona fide effort to reestablish a direct competitor, a direct rival. If it's the latter, you can definitely expect a violent response. I have no doubt about that whatsoever. The Hells Angels are ruthless, even with their own members. They've murdered many of their own members. So I don't think that that this is going to be something that's going to pass.
1: What is the motivation when it comes to biker gangs and Hells Angels to be the one and only gang?
0: Well, if you have a monopoly, you control the pricing of drugs. You control the movement of individuals engaged in prostitution and human trafficking. You intimidate to a much higher level when you're really the primary aggressive, dominant, violent group in a town or a city. And so they pride themselves on that monopoly. I mean, it works very much to their advantage. So if a rival is going to come into the mix, obviously that's not going to be taken lightly by a group that's enjoyed tremendous success through their monopoly.
1: Do we know where the presence of Hells Angels are right now?
0: Oh, the police have an excellent understanding of just exactly where the Hells Angels chapters are, who the members are, who the puppet club members are. It's a priority. It's always been a priority in the province. The OPP has a joint forces team in all the jurisdictions across Ontario, the Biker Enforcement Unit. And so, it's always sort of, as an academic, it's always sort of bewildered me that a criminal organization involved in the kind of serious stuff that they are advertises who they are. Of course, they wear their paraphernalia out in public spaces. They go to rallies and broadcast that they're Hells Angels members or Outlaw Motorcycle Gang members or Pandidos members. So it's not a mystery who they are or where they are.
1: Yeah, I guess my motivation for asking you where the Hells Angels are is if you have a biker gang and you're trying to take over territory, I'd imagine you would put your toe in the territory of the Hells Angels.
0: Yeah, the Hells Angels, I mean, to keep it fairly straightforward, the Hells Angels control biker gang activity in the province. They let other groups exist. I mean, locally, I'm fairly familiar with how this shook down. We had the Outlaws Motorcycle Gang as the premier group in the Ottawa region when I joined the police service in 1985. When the Hells Angels came in force, the Outlaws still exist, but they're permitted to exist, it is my understanding, by the Hells Angels, on the understanding that they're not going to be a rival. So the Outlaws sort of exist, but they don't really get involved in anything serious. They're just kind of a bunch of guys that ride around with their patches on, and they don't really pose any kind of threat to the Hells Angels. My understanding is the Satan's Choice, this upstart sort of initiative, may not be that benign.
1: Right. Greg, thank you so much. Appreciate it.
0: Hey. My pleasure.
1: Greg Brown is an adjunct professor at Carleton University's Department of Law and Legal Studies. He's also a former undercover officer with the Ottawa Police Service, and he used to investigate bikers and organized crime. So coming up in about an hour, we're going to hear more about the presence of Satan's Choice in Windsor, Essex. Our Acton Clarkin has been doing some research, and he will present what he's discovered just shortly after 7:30 here on Windsor Morning. But coming up next, we'll have a check-in on the federal dental plan as Canadians who have previously been covered are being asked to re-enroll. We're going to look at the impact it has had so far and what critics think needs to be fixed. That's coming up here on Windsor Morning. 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
2: This is CBC Windsor News. Good morning, I'm Tom Addison. It's 6:31. In the weather forecast, sunny skies today and a high temperature of 25 degrees. Right now it is sunny and 11 degrees in Windsor. In the news, the former Greyhound bus terminal in downtown Windsor is now back under city ownership. The Downtown Windsor Business Improvement Association says they have an idea for the site's future. CBC Windsor's Dulcin Chen has more.
3: 15 years ago, the University of Windsor took over the former bus depot on Chatham Street East, with plans for making it part of the downtown campus. Now the university is giving the property back to the city of Windsor, just as empty as it was in 2011. In a statement to CBC, the university said the decision was made for fiscal discipline reasons. The mayor's office said administrative reports and council discussions will be needed to determine the site's future. Chris McLeod is the chair of the DWBIA. He says he's hopeful the city can attract the interest

0: of large companies looking to set up new headquarters.
1: We don't need another bar. We don't need another restaurant. I think we need to create demand. You know, I'd really love somebody to come in and, you know, turn it into a head office that would bring 100 people downtown every day.
0: The former bus terminal was built in 1940. It's been sitting unused since 2007, when all bus operations moved to the Windsor International Transit Terminal. Dawson Chen, CBC News, Windsor.
2: We'll have more on this story in the next hour at about 7:12 here on Windsor Morning. Ontario's provincial police watchdog says it is investigating a serious vehicle collision that happened in Windsor. This happened shortly after 8 on Friday morning after a Windsor police officer tried to conduct a traffic stop on Walker Road near Seymour Boulevard. The suspect vehicle failed to stop and sped away. It collided with another vehicle a short distance away. When Windsor firefighters arrived on the scene, they found one vehicle on fire and a person trapped in another vehicle. Police say that two people were taken to hospital with non-life-threatening injuries. A trial starts this morning for a trucker accused of smuggling $2.4 million worth of cocaine across the Canada-U.S. border. As CBC Windsor's Jason Vio explains, police noticed something out of place when inspecting the transport truck.
3: 33-year-old Ranjit Singh is facing two charges, importing 48 kilograms of cocaine into Canada and possession of cocaine for the purpose of trafficking. His trial is set to start today in Sarnia's Superior Court of Justice. It all stems from what CBSA officers say they found in his truck back on April 26, 2024. Just after 2 a.m., police say he was crossing back into Canada at the Blue Water Bridge near Sarnia. Inside his truck, he had pallets of books, healthcare supplies, and industrial equipment, but the RCMP says the Home Depot boxes that they found weren't consistent with the rest of the load, and that's where they say the $2.4 million worth of cocaine was hiding. Singh is a citizen of India and in Canada on a work permit. Police say the load he was carrying was flagged under the National Targeting Center. That's a CBSA program where officers use risk-based methodology to identify high-risk shipments for inspection. The 48 kilograms of cocaine police say they seized from Singh's transport truck is just a small fraction of the more than 1,500 kilograms of cocaine CBSA say they found at the border in 2024. That's at all seven ports of entry in southern Ontario. His trial is expected to last roughly 3 weeks. Jason Vio, CBC News, Windsor.
2: There have been a flurry of moves shaking up Queen's Park over the last week. The departure of longtime Minister Caroline Mulroney and the arrival of a high-profile Liberal leadership candidate, Navdeep Bains. And some political insiders say this could signal a more competitive race across the province. Here's former Liberal cabinet minister John Molloy.
4: I think things are shifting in Ontario. And, you know, this should be a real warning sign for Doug Ford and the caucus. You can't just sit back and, figure that you're going to win the next election with a massive majority as you have the last several times, that you're going to have some opposition.
2: Ford has introduced controversial legislation during the session. It's been dogged by the private jet controversy. Mulroney handled some of the government's largest files. She says she wants to take time away from politics to spend with family. And meanwhile, Bains enters a field with three other declared candidates for Liberal leader. Party members will select the winner in November. We'll have more on Queen's Park in the next hour of Windsor Morning at about 7:20. Two newborn fawns are currently in the care of an Amherstburg animal rescue. This after their mother was killed in a car collision. A Strathroy Caradoc police staff sergeant says one of his officers discovered the animals at the scene last Tuesday. Jason Cartwright says it was clear the animals had just been born.
5: He collected the fawns and got them in his car, and he brought them back to our police headquarters here where he reached out to Animal Care and Control, and they said to make sure that the animals were wrapped up and warm and that they were on their way, that they would look after making sure that they got cared for.
2: The wildlife coordinator at Wings Wildlife Rehabilitation Center in Amherstburg says the deer are being bottle fed every 3 hours and are doing really well. She says the fawns are less than a week old and will stay with Wings for a year before being released. We'll have more on this story at about 7:50 here on Windsor Morning. In our weather forecast, sunny skies today, a high temperature of 25 degrees, clear skies overnight, a low of 10 degrees, and we're in for a period of sunny days. Sunny on Tuesday, a high of 25, sunny on Wednesday, a high of 25, sunny on Thursday, a high of 29 degrees.

0: For people who are enrolled in the Canadian Dental Care Plan, today is the last day to renew to avoid disruption to your coverage. The program is available to people who don't already have insurance and who have a net adjusted family income that is under $90,000. Joining me now is Stephen Staples. He's the National Director of Policy and Advocacy with the Canadian Health Coalition. That's a group that supports public health care. Good morning.
1: Good morning, Amy.
0: Okay, why do people need to renew their coverage?
1: Yeah, this may come as a surprise, but you have to renew the millions of people that have enrolled in the program in the past and been improved. You have to renew every year, and this is surprising because this is not something that we're normally used to. You get coverage. It's a universal thing. It's eligible to everybody, but it's because they've got these requirements on the eligibility for the dental plan. As you mentioned, it's income-based. So if you if your income has changed over the last year and, you know, hopefully maybe you got a new job and you got a little raise or something like that, you or your spouse, which is a just change to your household income, not just your personal, but your household income, then you may not be eligible anymore if you suddenly find yourself earning over $90,000 a year in household income. But sadly, we know over 100,000 people have lost their job over the last year because of the economic troubles that we've been in. So for those folks, their income definitely was probably decreased. That means they may become eligible or if they have lost access to private care. So when you lose your job, your income goes down, you lose your access to private insurance. This is a fill the gaps kind of model that the federal government has brought forward in this plan, and that you may find yourself now eligible. And so that's why they ask you to reapply every year. They go back, check your tax information that, you know, we just came through another filing season. They've got all that data in their computers there. And so they're going to access that to make sure that you're still eligible for it.
0: Okay. That's the mechanics of everything. How is the program actually working? Do we know if the program is getting people who need their teeth looked at into the dentist chair?
1: Well, the government reports that over 3 million people, over 4 million actually, have received care in the last year, and 6.5 million have been improved in the last year, in 2025-26. So that's a big number, and that's going up over previous years. So word is getting out there that the program is there and that people are applying for it. So there seems to be some good news. You know, there are some gaps in our healthcare program. You know, it's very good for hospitals and for doctors, and but yet there's pieces missing, like pharmacare, access to pharmaceutical drugs. You know, you may look at vision care. Dental care was another gap that the government is trying to plug here with this. It's also very unique in that it's a federal program. I mean, so it's kind of different than being connected in with provincial programs. So it is a bit of a unicorn out there. This means testing, looking at income and things, that's a little bit new as well. But still, look, getting care to millions of people and their families for dental care, which could prevent much worse situations from emerging, is always a good news story.
0: How much does this plan cover? Does it cover complicated procedures, for example, crowns or anything like that?
1: Yeah, and you can go to the website and see the number of the types of different dental procedures that are covered specifically by this program. But as you may have, you know, there's been a lot of media reports about some challenges regarding this. So it seems to be working fairly well for routine procedures. You think of x-rays or, you know, scaling, cleanings, that kind of thing works pretty well. When you get into the more complex procedures like crowns, the Dental Association itself has been kind of complaining about this, that, look, half of the claims are being denied for more complex procedures, and the paperwork process

0: is onerous for it. It's kind of like these stories that we're hearing, you know, you hear from the States where American doctors are on the phone struggling with the insurance company to get coverage for medically necessary care for their patients. We're beginning to hear that a little bit here in Canada. And I'm hoping that the government will be able to get this sorted out. It may be a communications problem between the government, the company that they've contracted with, Sun Life, to administer the program, and patients, so that people know. But it's always a good idea to check your eligibility with the plan before you go in for a major complex procedure like a crown or something.
1: From your perspective where you're sitting, how do you measure the impact of this program and whether or not it's working?
0: Well, you know, my organization advocates for the expansion of our public health care system. So this is a good news story. It was brought in through a period of cooperation between the NDP and the Liberals back in 2023. Billions of dollars were added, $13 billion over 5 years were added to spending on public health care. So that was a good news story. We certainly do have some concerns, though. You know, the income aspect of testing makes it unnecessarily complicated. It also knocks out eligibility for a lot of people. We know that there are millions of people who earn a little bit more than $90,000 in household income, not personal, household income, who don't have private insurance. So they're not eligible for the program. You know, earning $45,000 each person in a two-person income family is not a huge amount of money. So if we just gave a little bit more, about $1.5 billion a year, we could make this program universal, and it would cover another 4 million people. So I'll be meeting with actually Health Minister Marjorie Michelle later today, in fact, and I'm sure this is going to come up, and this would be something that we would encourage to put a little more money into this, cover another 4 million people, and keep expanding our public health care system.
1: All right, Stephen, we have to leave there for time. Thank you so much.
0: My pleasure. Thanks for having me, Amy.
1: Stephen Staples is National Director of Policy and Advocacy with the Canadian Health Coalition. That's an advocacy group that supports public health care. We're talking about making dental care a bit more universal. And coming up next, we're going to look at the political undercurrents at play behind the upcoming World Cup of soccer. But first, let's take a look at the roads. Hello, Mike.
2: Good morning. As of right now, I see no significant traffic issues or border delays to pass along. I do have some sports scores here to share. In baseball yesterday, the Blue Jays were on the road taking on the Orioles in Baltimore, and the Jays ended up losing this one by a final score of 9-5. And the Tigers, they were in action yesterday as well, finishing off their series against the Chicago White Sox, and the Tigers lost this one by a final score of 2-1, and they got swept in that series. In OHL news, Wheatley's Cameron Arquette is a Memorial Cup champion. His Kitchener Rangers took home the title last night in Kelowna, BC, after defeating the Everett Silvertips 6-2 in the final. Arquette finished the tournament with 1 goal and 3 points in 4 games. Taking a look at gas prices, gas this morning selling for an average of $1.68 per liter at local pumps. And time now for some music to take us to our next segment about politics of the World Cup. Here's one of the official songs selected by FIFA for this year's soccer tournament. It's a collaboration between Canadian singer-songwriter Jesse Reyes and a Palestinian artist, Ileana. This one is called Illuminate.

0: It's Illuminate by Jesse Reyes and Eliana, one of the official World Cup songs for the upcoming soccer tournament, Amy.
1: Well, that is the perfect segue for this next conversation because with 48 countries participating, the upcoming World Cup will be the biggest we've ever seen. And as usual, the soccer tournament comes with big geopolitical concerns. Scott Regeer with CBC Sports spoke with CBC Windsor's Chris Ensing all about it.
2: Soccer is the planet's only truly global sport, and the World Cup is its showcase event. FIFA projects around 6 billion people are going to tune in this summer for the tournament across all platforms. And the World Cup final alone could exceed 1.5 billion, which would make it the most watched live event in history. With that kind of reach, nations have a unique opportunity to project prestige, bolster their global standing, and secure diplomatic influence. Take a look at the last World Cup in Qatar. The hosts came under intense global scrutiny around their record on LGBTQ plus issues, human rights, as well as their treatment of migrant laborers. A report at the time by The Guardian revealed more than 6,000 workers brought in from India, Pakistan, and other countries to build stadiums in the intense desert heat died in the process. Qatari officials denied the claims, but after the World Cup was done, the country overhauled its migrant labor laws in order to provide better care and compensation for workers. So, just one example of how the intense geopolitical scrutiny that surrounds World Cups can exact change.
3: Yeah, that's a good thing to point out. There's a lot on the go right now. What are the issues you see at play this summer?
2: Well, the ones tied to U.S. foreign policy, for sure. Under an American travel ban, Chris, citizens of four qualified nations are going to be significantly restricted. That includes Haiti. Last fall, the country earned a spot in the World Cup for the first time in 52 years. And now it finds itself on the U.S. government's travel ban list, which means although players, team staff, and their immediate relatives can attend the tournament, visiting fans can't. Even Haitians living inside the United States are nervous. Fritznel Oktav, a Haitian journalist based in Florida, says when Haiti qualified for the World Cup, Haitians wanted to go out and celebrate.
4: But they couldn't do that. Many were afraid to get out. They say, you know what? I don't know. Even though I have a green card, but I don't want to go out there because even U.S. citizens get caught by ICE and get deported.
2: With matches scheduled for Boston, Philadelphia, and Atlanta, don't expect throngs of Haitian supporters to attend. A shame for a country that, since a 2010 earthquake, has suffered famine and widespread instability, including criminal gangs taking over its national soccer stadium. As for the other nations whose supporters will be persona non grata in the U.S., that will be the case for those from Senegal, Ivory Coast, and Iran.
3: Yeah, Iran's come up a few times connected to this tournament. What is their involvement going to look like?
2: Well, since the U.S. and Israel began bombing the country back in February, Chris, Iran's participation at this World Cup's been in question. Donald Trump said it's not a good idea. Iran's sports minister says it's not for Trump to decide, and FIFA has been busy trying to work out a solution. I spoke to Shireen Ahmed, a senior contributor with CBC Sports, about Iran's predicament.
5: Essentially, you have a qualified team that is scheduled to play in the country that is actively bombing them. And that is not something I can recall happening in World Cup history. Now, the reality is it took a long time. It took a quadrennial for them to get there, to achieve this. The qualifiers start years ago. You know, rankings are affected. We've seen so much type of collusion between the U.S. and FIFA and Gianni Infantino giving Donald Trump this

0: FIFA Peace Prize. Most of us are shaking our heads, not understanding. So the winner of the first FIFA Peace Prize is the one that's warmongering. So it's very unclear. It's just incredibly unfortunate.
1: Unfortunate, Chris. And if you're a member of the Iranian team, very inconvenient. Washington is refusing to let them stay overnight in the U.S., which means they will train and sleep in Mexico and then commute to their scheduled matches in Los Angeles and in Seattle. But who's to say there won't be last-minute visa denial to players, especially if they have ties to the Islamic Revolutionary Guard Corps? Star forward Mehdi Taremi is among several who do have ties to that corps, a result of them fulfilling Iran's mandatory military service. So stay tuned. Right now, the Iranians are poised to play at this World Cup, but with 3 weeks to go till kickoff, things could still change.
2: Yeah, good insight there. This tournament, though, this is not the first time politics has threatened attendance, has it?
1: We're far from it. The withdrawal of already qualified nations has a history, Chris, almost as long as the tournament itself. 1938, South American nations pulled out of the World Cup in France after FIFA awarded hosting rights to Europe, which broke its informal promise of continental rotation. Meanwhile, at the 1966 tourney in England, there were no African countries involved. They withdrew, saying it was demeaning that FIFA awarded just one qualifying spot to them, Asia, and Oceania combined. So quite a difference from this summer's World Cup, where they'll claim around 20 spots between them. But the withdrawal surrounded by the most intrigue? Well, that has to be the so-called barefoot boycott. India, whose players did not wear shoes, qualified and then pulled out of the 1950 World Cup in Brazil. It was widely accepted for years that it was because FIFA had a ban on playing barefoot. But historians have since dispelled that. Turns out, Chris, India's withdrawal was because of high travel costs and a preference to play at the 1952 Olympics, a much more prestigious soccer tournament at the time. And so India hasn't qualified for a World Cup since then. And so to this day, with or without footwear, the world's most populous nation still hasn't competed on the biggest stage in the world's most popular sport.
2: Wow. A lot to talk about in this tournament besides Italy not making it. Hey, Scott.
1: Imagine that.
3: Scott Regeer is a producer with CBC Sports. He was talking there with our Chris Hensing, Scott's radio special, See the Rise, Canada's World Cup, is available right now on the CBC Listen app. Coming up, we are going to be talking a bit more about the old Greyhound bus station in downtown Windsor. It's being returned back to the city, which means there could be potential for new life to be breathed into this old building. And Tom's back in our studio, which means, Tom, I have a question for you.
4: Uh-oh.
3: What do you want to see there?
4: Oh, that's a great question. I really don't know. I think we heard from somebody from the BIA saying that they don't want to see a restaurant or another bar there. I think I agree with that. We have enough of that in downtown Windsor. We need something that's going to attract workers there who will then go to the bars and restaurants that are downtown.
3: Okay. What does that leave us with? Call center?
4: Well, it could be a call center. It could be, well, why not another tool and die factory?
3: Why
4: bring
3: not?
4: That downtown. I mean, we have businesses downtown. We don't have any industry downtown that I know of on Olette Avenue. Why not bring an industry on there?
3: Okay.
4: I don't know. I'm just throwing out ideas here. You put me on the spot.
3: There'll be a lot of trucks coming and going.
4: Well, the buses came and went through there, right? So why not the trucks?
3: I think you might win this argument. Nah. Mike, what would you like to see there?
5: I think a farmer's market. We have a popular one on Pulitzer now, but I think the old bus station is really well suited to have a bunch of people there on the weekends selling farm goods.
4: What about during the week, though?
5: Yeah, well, we're going to have to figure something out for during the week.
4: Tool and die shop. No? No?
3: Tool and die shop on the weekdays, farmer's market on the weekend.
4: I think we've got an idea here. Come on. Come on now. Stick with me.
3: I think we could come up with something like old cinema or part of WIFF or part of like...
4: Yeah. Well, how about an outdoor, like a drive-in, a small drive-in theater. Or a theater, just an outdoor theater.
3: An outdoor theater.
4: I saw a number of those when I was in Greece. They were just big, large white screens where people went into the back patio and sat and watched a movie.
3: Or like those drive-in, like they had back in your day. You're welcome. The drive-ins, like where they put this, they come out on the roller skates.
4: Yes.
3: And they put the tray on the window.
4: Yes.
3: It's made for that, I feel.
4: The only one like that I remember in Windsor was there used to be an A&W on Central Avenue at Tecumseh.

0: Dempsey Road, and that was a drive up. They would come out to your car, they put the tray on the window there, and yeah, you'd eat your cheeseburger, your mama burger in the car, and try not to spill the root beer because dad would yell at you if you did.
1: I always thought it was so cool when I saw that in movies, and I remember you sharing a story like that. That's why I knew you had a story about it. But I think that it'd be closer for our producer who likes to frequent fast food once a week.
0: Peter could go get a cheeseburger while he's sitting in his car.
1: Yeah. Well, what else are you watching, Tom?
0: Well, as we've been talking about, the University of Windsor is giving back the former Greyhound bus terminal on Chatham Street East to the city. That property has been sitting vacant since 2007. And the chair of the Downtown Business Improvement Association, Chris McLeod, says the problem with trying to develop the site is that the Windsor-Detroit tunnel runs directly beneath it.
2: Whatever you do there, you really can't do much beyond the existing structure of the building. So it's not like you could, you know, turn it into a multi-story, you know, commercial residential property. It really needs to be redeveloped largely in its existing footprint.
0: The City of Windsor has yet to announce any plans for the property. We'll have more on this story in the next half hour at about 7:12 right here on Windsor Morning. 11 people have been displaced. This is after a weekend fire on the west side of Windsor. It happened on Sunday at a two-story home on Bridge Avenue near University Avenue West. The fire ended up spreading to two neighboring homes and damaged three in total. Fire investigators say a preliminary investigation, it appears the blaze broke out on the exterior of the first home. However, an exact cause or origin has yet to be determined. There were no injuries in that fire. In the weather forecast, a beautiful forecast. Sunny skies today, a high of 25. Clear overnight, a low of 10 degrees. Sunny again tomorrow and a high of 25. Right now it is sunny. 10 degrees in Chatham, 11 degrees in Windsor, 7 degrees in Sarnia.
1: Well, we will be talking more about that bus terminal. Why don't you send your ideas and we can pitch them to our guest? What would you like to see happen to that terminal? 519-984-2051. We'll be right back. Roll Report's up next.

0: Good morning. This is Windsor Morning. It's great to be with you. I'm your host, Amy Dodge. It is Monday, June 1st. After 15 years in limbo, Windsor's old Greyhound bus station is back in the city's hands. So now what?
1: We don't need another bar. We don't need another restaurant, per se. If we could, you know, entice somebody to come downtown and, you know, bring 100 people a day with them, I think that would be a phenomenal use for that property.
0: We're going to take a look back and a look ahead on the future of the bus station. That's next. Plus, an outlaw biker gang is rapidly recruiting and putting down roots in Windsor, Essex.
2: See and Strace do have a presence as of this month in Windsor, Essex County.
0: CBC TV host Acton Clarkin has been looking into this. We're going to hear from him in about 30 minutes. And then it's a story that starts with abandoned newborn fawns and ends with the police officer stepping in to save them.
3: He collected the fawns up. He knew that they were newly born and unable to care for themselves, so he got them in his car.
0: An unusual rescue, two unlikely passengers. That's coming up later this hour. But first, Tom Addison is here with our local news headlines. Hi, Tom.
4: Hello, Amy. 11 people have been displaced. This is after a weekend fire on the west side of Windsor that ended up damaging three homes. And as you mentioned, an alleged member of an outlaw biker gang was arrested near Windsor. And police say that gang, Satan's Choice, is growing quickly. In the weather forecast, sunny skies today and a high temperature of 25 degrees. It is sunny right now and 12 degrees in Windsor.
0: Well, is it finally happening? Could new life be coming to Windsor's long-abandoned Grey House bus station?

0: Here's some quick facts. Okay, so the depot was built in 1940. 67 years later, Greyhounds shut down the depot. Then it was briefly used for the downtown farmers market. Then the University of Windsor took ownership of the property. That was in 2012. The vision for it to become an arts campus, specifically for the film school. But that never happened. The property on University Avenue across from the Armories looks the same today as it did when it closed 19 years ago. But, and this is where it gets fun, last week the university announced it was abandoning the site and giving it back to the city. We have Chris McLeod on the line. He's the chair of the Downtown Windsor Business Improvement Association. Good morning, Chris.
1: Hey, good morning, Amy. How are you?
0: I'm well, thank you. Well, why did the university walk away and hand it back over to the city?
1: So I think it's a combination of things. I mean, the university is obviously experiencing some, you know, financial challenges, and so I'm sure that played into it. And it's also a really challenging site. You know, they had done extensive engineering, and because it sits on top of the tunnel, it makes redevelopment of that property, you know, a little tricky. So I think that, you know, the combination of factors, and I think just that, you know, they'd like to see something done with the property as well. And, you know, maybe back in the city's hands, you know, we can find a more expedited use and a better use for it. So
0: is it then that the university didn't end up transforming the building because of what you're saying of its location and it had limited options?
1: Yeah, they had spent a pretty significant amount of money, you know, in engineering and studies to see, you know, what really could be done with it. And it just, again, because it's right on top of the tunnel, you really have to work a lot within the existing, you know, building footprint. So, you know, it has limitations in terms of its redevelopment.
0: Did they consider anything other than a film school?
1: You know, we had started, and, you know, not to get too far down your questions, but we had started with them in some discussions about potentially doing an urban greenhouse there. And I think that would be a phenomenal use for the property, even if it was just, you know, in the interim between now and finding, you know, a permanent use. Because it, you know, doesn't add significant infrastructure, doesn't add, you know, significant weight and those kinds of things. And it was just unfortunate with the timing with what was going on, you know, at the university and deficits and those kinds of things that we just couldn't see a pathway forward. So, you know, we had, again, you know, started to talk to them about some potential uses, but yeah, just didn't get far enough along. So
0: how do you feel when you drive or walk past this place now?
1: So, I mean, I'm hopeful, always hopeful for downtown in terms of things that we can do, you know, that are cool and cutting edge and different. And so I just see it as another opportunity for us to, you know, move a vacant site back to life. You know, kind of like what we did with the, you know, even if it's just temporary, kind of like what we did with the volleyball court on Olette, you know, taking these, you know, long empty spaces and at least activating them, even if it's in the short term until we find a permanent, you know, use for them.
0: Okay. What's your vision? What do you want it to be? I understand you want it to be a bit more of a business hub of some sort.
1: Yeah. So I think that where our focus is, you know, it's unfortunate that we still have, you know, significant vacancy, commercial vacancy in the core. And so to me, you know, the way that we're going to, you know, fill those vacancies is by creating demand. And, you know, we've been very vocal on push for more housing and more people living downtown. And also we're working very actively to bring businesses downtown that bring employees with them that will, you know, add demand Monday to Friday during the day. And so, you know, moves like Dylan moving their consulting firm back downtown, Expeditors coming back downtown. So I think that that's, you know, if we were going to do a, you know, public-private partnership with the city, you know, somebody that was bringing 100 employees downtown every day, that's the things that are going to create further demand. And that's what's going to allow, you know, those vacant commercial spaces, you know, to open cafes and shops and restaurants because the demand will be there.
0: So we're obviously not the first municipality to have a question about what to do with these Greyhound depots. I found in Tennessee, they developed it into a popular diner. The station in Texas, in a Texas town, turned it into a downtown hotel. And in Baltimore, there was a local nonprofit that converted that building into a sports facility. Any of those feel...
1: Yeah, I mean, when you think about what we did with the volleyball court, I think that, you know, maybe you turn

0: it into, you know, basketball or something like that, something that the community could use. But I'd really like to continue to explore the greenhouse option. I mean, you know, we have the farmers market that supports our Good Greens Food Reclamation Project. And, you know, I think that that could be, you know, wonderful use, even if it's temporary for that property, to be able to grow fresh fruit, fresh vegetables, and then add those to the Good Greens program that then disperses those to local community centers that then are used to turn into meals for those in need. So I think you could do something really cool with that property, even if it's just an intern step.
1: What do we think the timeline would look like?
0: If we were to do an urban greenhouse?
1: Sure. I'm just thinking, yeah. How long will we talk in blue sky before something actually happens?
0: Well, again, I think some of these things could happen relatively quickly. You never know. I think when we put out it, I suspect that the city will put out an expression of interest for the longer term use. And we might very well be surprised that there's somebody out there that says, yeah, I'd love to take on this space and revitalize it. And so I think that I'm hopeful that that process will start fairly quickly. As far as an urban greenhouse, you know, we're going to start discussions this coming week. So we're going to be reaching out to the university and the college, to their horticultural programs, to really try to now start to frame out what it would take, you know, from a capital investment and operations and those kinds of things, to, you know, see if there's anything viable there.
1: All right. Chris, I love your enthusiasm. Thank you so much.
0: Absolutely. Have a wonderful day, Amy.
1: Chris McLeod, the chair of the Downtown Windsor Business Improvement Association. We're talking about the future of the old Greyhound bus station. It's now been handed over from the university to the city. What do you think? What do you want to see there? What possibilities could you see for the future of the old Greyhound bus station? Text us, 519-984-2051.
2: Good morning. As of right now, I see no significant traffic issues or delays at the borders to pass along, but I'll keep an eye out and update later if anything should change. I do have some sports scores here to share. In baseball yesterday, the Toronto Blue Jays, they were on the road taking on the Orioles in Baltimore. The Jays ended up losing this one by a score of 9-5. And the Tigers, they were in action yesterday as well, finishing off their series in Chicago against the White Sox. And the Tigers lost this one by a score of 2-1, and they got swept in that series. And in OHL news, Wheatley's Cameron Arquette is a Memorial Cup champion. His Kitchener Rangers took home the title last night in Kelowna, BC, after defeating the Everett Silvertips 6-2 in the final. Arquette finished the tournament with 1 goal and 3 points in 4 games. Taking a look at gas prices, gas this morning selling for an average of $1.68 per liter at local pumps. And time now for some music. The Canadian band The Beaches, they were already making waves, but the hit show Off Campus has exposed them to an even larger audience. The band got a 900% bump in streams after being mentioned on the second episode of Amazon's number one show. Here's Edge of the Earth by The Beaches.

0: Going to head now to Queen's Park. Here's what's going down there in recent days. A long-serving cabinet minister, Caroline Mulroney, is heading for the exit, and Premier Doug Ford says this.
1: She wants to spend time with the family. Like, she works her back off. There's no other anything. We're fortunate to get her to run again a third term.
0: And then Navdeep Bains, a former minister with the federal Liberals, is now running to lead the Ontario Liberals and releasing campaign videos.
2: After nearly a decade of Conservative governments, a whole generation is falling behind. And we're being told it's good enough. It is not.
0: All of this happening while Premier Doug Ford is trying to turn the page on a spring session. Sean Jeffords is here now. He's the CBC Toronto's provincial affairs reporter covering Queen's Park. Good morning, Sean.
3: Hi, Amy.
0: All right, Caroline Mulroney, we hear Ford say it's because of family. What are you hearing about this departure?
3: You know, you can actually hear a little bit of something new with the Premier's comments you just heard there, that there was some speculation that Mulroney had not intended to run in 2026 and that the party convinced her with the early election call last February in 2025 that, you know, to stay on, to run again, and she did do that. And here we are a year later, and she's decided to step aside, spend more time with her family. So, you know, it could just simply be the case that she's been in cabinet for 8 years, and it's time for, some new direction here, a change of pace. You know, she, in her resignation letter last week, talked a lot about the impact that her father, former Prime Minister Brian Mulroney's death had on her. Is still very much grieving that loss, understandably, and that it's just time to step away. So, you know, it can't be understated. She's a pretty big name and a pretty important cabinet minister in this government. She's held a lot of very big, high-profile jobs, Attorney General, Minister of Transportation, Treasury Board President, Minister of Francophone Affairs, all of which are pretty high-profile and important roles that, for this government. So it's a loss, no doubt.
0: Okay, and then we have former federal cabinet minister Navdeep Bains. He launched his bid for the Ontario Liberal Party leadership. Some might remember him as the former cabinet minister under Justin Trudeau. Right. How will his candidacy affect that race?
3: Mr. Bains is being perceived by a lot of Liberal insiders as the perceived front runner at this point in this race. You know, the reality is, though, Amy, this race is still 6 months. There's still 6 months to go, I should say. A lot of time, and that means that things could shift and change. But the reality is he's the most high-profile candidate in the race to this point. He is very experienced, as you said. He's a former Liberal cabinet minister federally under Justin Trudeau, handled the industry and innovation file. He's an experienced fundraiser and organizer, and that is really important in a leadership race where you have to sign up members and you've got to ensure that they turn out to vote for you. So, you know, those are things to his credit. I think the question sort of remain whether he can transition to provincial politics from federal politics, bit of a different beast, and ensuring that you've got the support at the provincial level to win the leadership and then go on and, frankly, lead the party to victory, which is certainly not a given. So you can see the Tories already sharpening their attacks, linking him to Justin Trudeau, also raising questions about his job in the private sector with Rogers and trying to link that to questions about how he would handle affordability. So, you know, a lot going on there with Mr. Bains.
0: Yeah, I thought right away when the first video came out and he was in a classroom, I thought that is him establishing that this is a totally different jurisdiction than he's used to.
3: Absolutely. And, you know, on a key provincial file, right, education is very solidly in the jurisdiction of the provinces. And, you know, he's clearly trying to own that issue and suggest that he can handle it. And it's a well-worn path for the Ontario Liberals in terms of success, you know. Dalton McGuinty, famously dubbed the education premier, really tried to take on that mantle. So perhaps that's Mr. Bains looking at the issue and saying, okay, I can own this too, and that's a path to success for me.
0: The legislature wrapping up a spring session. Lots of controversy to watch with Premier Ford and his government.
3: Right.
0: So what are political

0: insiders saying the party needs to do to course correct?
1: It has absolutely been a rocky session for the Ford government, Amy. I mean, there's no doubt. You've got the private jet controversy, which people will, of course, have heard of at this point. The freedom of information changes that the government introduced, I think they didn't anticipate how controversial those would be. And then the Billy Bishop Island takeover in Toronto has been very unpopular. So some recent polling has suggested that the Liberals and the Tories moved into a statistical tie. A poll this week suggested that there's been a bit of a shift back in the direction of the Tories, but it's volatile. I think it's probably the thing you can take from all of those polls. They're just a snapshot in time, but clearly, conservative insiders, liberal insiders even that I've spoken with have suggested if they were giving advice to the premier right now, they would tell him to course correct, to step back, focus, and come back in the fall when the legislature returns with just a couple of priorities that are clear and easy to communicate to the public, because the conservative strategist suggested that he's not really as focused on a clear message, say the same message he was back in early 2025 when he won that third straight majority, and that's been a problem.
0: Right. Sean, thanks so much.
1: Amy, thank you so much.
0: Sean Jeffords is CBC Toronto's provincial affairs reporter covering Queen's Park, talking about some headline news coming out of Toronto recent weeks as they head towards a wrap-up of the spring session. Well, coming up is our local news, and then on a quiet suburban street, a biker gang was trying to rebuild its ranks.
2: They must have been pretty quiet about it because we don't ever see them.
3: It's a little unnerving. I'd like to think that that's a one-off situation.
0: We're going to hear from neighbors after a high-profile arrest in Lakeshore and what that arrest reveals about the resurgence of Satan's Choice biker gang in Ontario. That's coming up next here on Windsor Morning. 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We're at 97.5 FM in Windsor, 91.9 in Leamington, 88.1 in Chatham, and 90.3 in Sarnia. And I'm your host, Amy Dodge.
4: This is CBC Windsor News. Good morning, I'm Tom Addison. It's 7:30 in the weather. Sunny skies today at a high temperature of 25 degrees. It is sunny right now and 12 degrees in Windsor. In the news, the former Greyhound bus terminal in downtown Windsor is now back under city ownership. And the Downtown Windsor Business Improvement Association says they have an idea for the site's future. CBC Windsor's Dulcet Chen tells us more.
5: 15 years ago, the University of Windsor took over the former bus depot on Chatham Street East, with plans for making it part of the downtown campus. Now the university is giving the property back to the city of Windsor, just as empty as it was in 2011. In a statement to CBC, the university said the decision was made for fiscal discipline reasons. The mayor's office said administrative reports and council discussions will be needed to determine the site's future. Chris McLeod is the chair of the DWBIA. He says he's hopeful the city can attract the interest of large companies looking to set up new headquarters.
6: We don't need another bar. We don't need another restaurant. I think we need to create demand. I'd really love somebody to come in and, turn it into a head office that would bring 100 people downtown every day.
5: The former bus terminal was built in 1940. It's been sitting unused since 2007, when all bus operations moved to the Windsor International Transit Terminal. Dulcet Chen, CBC News, Windsor.
4: 11 people have been displaced after a weekend fire on the west side of Windsor. It broke out on Sunday at a two-story home on Bridge Avenue near University Avenue West. The fire started, it ended up spreading to two neighboring homes, damaging three homes in total. A fire investigator says after a preliminary investigation, appears the blaze broke out on the exterior of the first home. They say, though, an exact cause or origin has yet to be determined. They say no one was injured in that fire. After an alleged member of an outlaw biker gang was arrested near Windsor, police say that the group is growing quickly. The gang is called Satan's Choice. CBC Windsor's Acton Clarkin has more.
7: Satan's Choice has been dissolving and reforming since the 1950s. At times, it's been one of Ontario's most prominent organized crime biker gangs, caught up in drugs and weapons trafficking, kidnappings, and even murders. Its newest era is on police radar, says Ontario Provincial Police Acting Detective Superintendent Andy Bradford.
8: In August of last year, August 2025, the Satan's Choice have formed again, and there's been

0: rapid recruitment in the last 10 months and rapid growth.
1: Bradford says membership is fluid and tough to track, but is growing across Ontario. On May 22nd, Windsor police arrested an alleged member, Andrew Bastion, after loaded guns, ammunition, and a biker vest with Satan's Choice patches on it were found in a home in a residential neighborhood near Windsor. Authorities say a man named Harley Gwinden claims to be the organizer of Satan's Choice in the province. On Facebook, Gwinden posted that the man arrested is a former member who recently quit. He wrote, "He went to the other team months ago. He is not in our club, period." The arrested alleged gang member, Andrew Bastion, is facing several weapons-related charges. Neither OPP nor Windsor Police will say whether there could be more local Satan's Choice-related arrests coming. Acton Clarkin, CBC News, Windsor.
2: We'll have more on this story in just a few minutes at about 7:40 right here on Windsor Morning. There have been a flurry of moves shaking up Queen's Park over the last few weeks. The departure of longtime Minister Caroline Mulroney and the arrival of a high-profile Liberal leadership candidate, that's Navdeep Bains. Some political insiders say this could signal a more competitive race across the province. Here's former Liberal Cabinet Minister John Molloy.
3: I think things are shifting in Ontario. And, you know, this should be a real warning sign for Doug Ford and the caucus. You can't just sit back and, figure that you're going to win the next election with a massive majority as you have the last several times, that you're going to have some opposition.
2: Premier Doug Ford has introduced controversial legislation during the session and has been dogged by the private jet controversy. Mulroney handled some of the government's largest files, and she says she wants to take time away from politics to spend with family. Meanwhile, Bains enters a field with three other declared candidates for Liberal leader. Party members will select the winner in November. An Amherstburg Animal Rescue says that two tiny fawns rescued after their mother was hit by a car are being bottle-fed every 3 hours and aren't doing really well. The rescue says the fawns are less than a week old. The baby deer were rescued by the Strathroy Caradoc police officer who was at the scene of a collision. Staff Sergeant Jason Cartwright says police named one of the deer after him.
4: The officer's name is Constable Aaron Fawnville, and he's affectionately known here as the Fawns or Fonzie. And ironically, because he rescued two fawns, they named the one young deer Baby Fawns and the other young deer Baby Maeve.
2: Fonzie, as many of us may know, was a character on the 1970s and 80s sitcom Happy Days. The deer are now being cared for by Wings Wildlife Rehabilitation Center. That's in Amherstburg. We'll have more on this story in this half hour at about 7:50 here on Windsor Morning. Taking a look at the weather forecast now, sunny skies today. We're expecting a high temperature of 25 degrees. Clear skies overnight tonight, a low of 10 degrees. And then sunny for the next few days. Sunny on Tuesday, a high of 25, exactly the same for Wednesday. Sunny on Thursday, a high of 29 degrees. We don't see a cloud until possibly Friday. Friday, we'll have a mix of sun and cloud, a 30% chance of showers, and a high of 31. Right now, it is sunny right throughout the region. 12 degrees in Windsor and Chatham, 9 degrees currently in Sarnia.
5: Thank you so much, Tom. Tom, when's the last time you went to a thrift shop? I know you're not big on the mall except for Christmas Eve.
2: Exactly.
5: Will you go and buy secondhand? I'm thinking more of maybe your thrifting is online on Facebook Marketplace. Will you look there before you go to a store?
2: I don't shop.
5: I know. This conversation stopped before it started.
2: I mean, you know, the last time I was in like a Value Village or somewhere like that, probably like 5 or 6 years ago, looking for a jacket. But yeah, I don't like to shop. I don't like to be near where shopping is happening. I don't like to hear about people who are shopping.
5: Got it.
2: I don't know what's wrong with me, but yeah, I just don't like to shop.
5: I think you're the perfect candidate to give me your credit card and I will go shopping for you.
2: I'll give you a list of stuff I need. How's
5: that? I think
2: that?
5: I'd be a great personal shopper with someone else's card. Mike, you like a good find.
6: Sure, I do. Yeah. I like going to yard sales and I like going to vintage stores. I collect Hawaiian shirts and beer glasses and ashtrays and a few other odd things that you can only find at those places.
5: I love that ashtrays makes your list and you're not a smoker.
2: No. Yeah, that one kind of stuck out for me too. Like, I mean, who even sells ashtrays anymore? Where do you buy them?
6: Value Village.
2: Yeah.
5: Really? Do you have the tall stand ones?
6: I wish, but they're a little bit too expensive.
5: Oh, there's a budget?
6: Yeah, oh yeah. Well, those ones will cost you like $50, you know. I like the old-timey 1970s looking ones that you'd see at grandma's house.
2: Yeah.
6: Those ones are like

0: like $8. So
1: okay. like a souvenir ashtray. You bought it somewhere while you're on vacation.
0: It says stolen from Tom's Bar. Yes, exactly.
2: Have you? What's been your favorite ashtray?
0: Oh, geez. There's a couple that I've got. One really big and thick glass one that I've had for many years. And then there's another one that I have. I bought it in Chicago years ago that has a cigarette and a no smoking sign on it, on the ashtray. So I thought that was pretty neat.
2: Okay.
1: You stub out your cigars in those ashtrays?
0: Yes, I do.
1: The ones that your friends give to you?
0: Give to me or charge me for, yes. Yes, yes. I know, yes. Darren is listening.
2: At least they get some use. I think the best thrift find I ever had is my daughter, for her first birthday, I wanted to create a hot air balloon.
1: Okay.
2: That I would put her in, and it was like, you know, lifting off to up,
1: this
2: up
1: sounds
2: and away.
1: Dangerous.
2: It does. It's not.
1: Okay.
2: So I had it all planned out, and I just need to find that basket. But when you look up online trying to find any type of basket, it's really ridiculous expensive. And even on Marketplace, over like 100, these things go for a lot, wicker baskets. And I just happened, I was waiting for an appointment, and I thought, oh, I'll just go into that thrift store and just see. And I never go in there. I went in, and I found a square basket that looks like the same basket that you would see on the bottom of a hot air balloon, mm-hmm, with the double ridge at the top. Yes, it was perfect.
0: How much?
2: I think it was like 15, 20 bucks.
0: Good score.
2: Right?
1: And did your daughter sit in it?
2: You stood, sand, lots, yeah, of great pictures.
1: Good, good.
2: Yeah, with the big balloon on top.
1: But she didn't float away.
2: Did not float
1: she
2: away.
1: She did not levitate at all. Because I'm a little worried about this story. I think there are other people out there who
2: are
1: worried.
2: And then a hawk
1: too.
2: Came and took her away.
1: Yes, exactly. Worried.
2: Well, let us know how your thrift shopping is. What's the best thing you ever picked up at a thrift store? 519-984-2051. Coming up here on the show just after 8 o'clock, we're going to talk with somebody who started thrifting and has never looked back and is now managing a future thrift store that will be opening here in Windsor. That's coming up on Windsor Morning.

0: Well, last hour, we heard from a former undercover Ottawa police officer. He investigates bikers and organized crime, and that gave us an understanding of an outlaw biker group that is setting up shop in our area. You might remember there was a high-profile arrest recently on Amy Croft in Lakeshore. And that got our newsroom looking more closely into the presence of biker gangs in the Windsor area. Last week, when Windsor police announced charges against 41-year-old Andrew Bastien, they linked him to the St. and Choice Outlaw Motorcycle Gang. Officers also seized several loaded guns and ammunition from the home on Amy Croft Drive. Well, Andrew Bastien is facing several weapons charges, and that got our Acting Clarkin wanting to find out how established Satan's Choice is around here. Now, Acton hosts our nightly TV and streaming news show, and he sat down with Windsor Morning producer Peter Duck early on to explain what he learned.
1: Police are indeed using that term outlaw biker gang. Essentially, it's a group historically involved in organized crime. It can be pretty easy to spot who's in the gang, too. Many ride motorcycles, often wear these leather vests with big patches on them saying Satan's Choice, the logo on there, a red devil face, flames coming from its mouth. And they've been involved in some pretty serious stuff over the years. Drugs and weapons trafficking, kidnappings, even murders. It started back in the 1950s. It took off in the 60s, growing into one of Ontario's largest outlaw motorcycle gangs. In 2000, though, it kind of dissolved. The Hells Angels absorbed many of these Satan's Choice branches, and since then, things were pretty quiet in Ontario. Until recently, that is. Here's Ontario Provincial Police Acting Detective Superintendent Andy Bradford.
2: In August of last year, August 2025, the Satan's Choice have formed again. There's been rapid recruitment in the last 10 months and rapid growth. But because it's so fluid, it's hard to monitor. What I can say is the Satan's Choice do have a presence as of this month in Windsor, Essex County.
1: Bradford says southwestern Ontario is a prime

0: spot for organized crime because it's pretty densely populated. There's lots of people around, lots of potential marks around. That's compared to other parts of the province and the country. Now, the OPP has this dedicated unit called the Biker Enforcement Unit. They tell me the Hells Angels is the largest biker gang in this area, but as you heard, Satan's Choice, it's on the up.
1: Now, Windsor police arrested that alleged Satan's Choice member, Andrew Bastine. What happened there?
0: It sounds pretty dramatic because things went down overnight, like you might see in a movie or something. The Windsor Police Drugs and Guns Unit started investigating him in May, and on May 22nd, at 2 in the morning, officers searched a home, finding 3 loaded handguns, loaded magazines, a bunch of ammunition, and a red and black biker vest with several Satan's Choice patches on it. Now, this guy is facing weapons charges, and police say he's an alleged gang member.
1: And Acton, you actually went out to that neighborhood to check things out. What did you observe?
0: Yeah, we don't know the exact address of the house, but we know it's on a certain block of Amy Croft Drive, which is in a suburban residential neighborhood. It's certainly not an area that to me screams biker gang. There are parks, people out riding bikes, walking dogs, pushing strollers. There's a movie theater, Indigo, Starbucks just up the street. I asked some people out and about what they think of these guns, ammo, and the biker paraphernalia being found there.
2: That's honestly really surprising because I'm out with the kids all the time, like, and I feel super safe in this neighborhood.
3: They must have been pretty quiet about it because we don't ever see them.
4: It's a little unnerving. I'd like to think that it's a one-off situation.
0: Peter, I want to add a little wrinkle to this. Authorities tell me that a guy named Harley Gwinden claims to be the organizer of Satan's Choice in Ontario last summer. Gwinden announced on social media that he was the one relaunching the club, planning to open chapters across Canada. The day after Bastian's arrest in Tecumseh, Gwinden posted on Facebook that he is actually a former member, the guy arrested, a former member who recently quit. So Gwinden wrote, he went to the other team months ago. He is not in our club, period. Gwinden alleges that Bastian secretly kept his Satan's Choice patch on his biker vest after leaving. A reminder, those patches means that you're in the club. So the police say Bastian is a member, though, and Gwinden says he was, but isn't anymore.
1: So whether he is an active member or not, doesn't change the fact that those weapons and Satan's Choice patch were found.
0: Totally. And I connected with the criminology professor at St. Mary's University in Halifax to parse through some of this. His name, Stephen Schneider, and he's been studying Canadian organized crime for decades. Schneider says those patches, they're cherished. They're cherished, symbolic, and if someone leaves the club, they have to give it back. It's a big deal, he says. It's almost like a sin if you don't. So here's what he has to say about the Satan's Choice organizer, saying the man arrested isn't one of theirs.
5: Well, yeah, I mean, that's a good excuse to use, given his proclamations that Satan's Choice are not involved in organized crime, not involved in criminal activity. He always, yeah, obviously has to distance himself from that. So this is as good as excuse as any.
0: Schneider also weighed in on the weapons seized, generally speaking, saying he's not surprised they were found in a quiet neighborhood.
5: You want to stay away from storing firearms or drugs or cash in a clubhouse, in a biker clubhouse, because they all have clubhouses. Some of these offenders are not, you know, the brightest bulbs, you know, in the light socket. They're often very reckless and careless, and it's really not unusual for guys like this to, you know, store drugs or guns in their home.
1: Now, Acton, could there be any more arrests coming?
0: Despite OPP saying they're aware of a Satan's Choice presence in Windsor, in Essex County, neither they nor Windsor police will say if there are other ongoing investigations. Windsor police tell me that the service is committed to addressing guns, drugs, and gangs through proactive enforcement, investigations, and partnerships with other policing agencies. But they wouldn't do an interview to tell me more.
6: It's interesting stuff there from CBC Windsor's Acton Clarkin. He was speaking with Windsor Morning producer Peter Duck, and you can read his full story. There's also a video there about this. Just head over to our CBC Windsor website, and you'll find it there.
7: Good morning. I see no significant traffic issues or delays at the border to pass along at this hour. However, I will keep an eye out and update later in the show. I do have some sports scores here to share from the weekend. In baseball yesterday, the Blue Jays were on the road taking on the Orioles in Baltimore, and the Jays ended up losing this one by a score of 9-5, splitting that series with the Orioles. And the Tigers

were in action yesterday as well, finishing off their series with the Chicago White Sox. The Tigers lost this one by a score of 2-1, so they got swept in that series. And in OHL news, Wheatley's Cameron Arquette is a Memorial Cup champion. His Kitchener Rangers took home the title last night in Kelowna, BC, after defeating the Everett Silvertips by a score of 6-2 in the final. Arquette finished the tournament with 1 goal and 3 points in 4 games. Taking a look at gas prices, gas this morning selling for an average of $1.68 per liter at local stations. And time now for some music. Here is Georgia Harmer with a song called Slow Down.

0: And that was Toronto-based singer-songwriter Georgia Harmer with a song called Slow Down.
1: Well, we might need to slow down for this next one, Mike. It's baby season in the wild. We're talking about little birds, squirrels, raccoons. All of them are a bit helpless. They depend on their mothers to protect them and teach them the ropes of how to survive. It's really the basis of many Disney movies. When something happens to mom, I'm thinking about Bambi, Fox and the Hound, Finding Nemo. In most cases, those are not happy endings, but under the right circumstances, these little ones can be saved and raised by people. So, Mike Evans, I understand, as our resident nature lover, that you uncovered one such case happening.
0: That's right, Amy, and it's right in your old stomping grounds. A bit of a sad story, but bear with me. Last week, a car hit a female deer, a doe, on the road, killing it instantly, but that's not the end of the story. It does have a happy ending of sorts. I called Staff Sergeant Jason Cartwright with the local municipal police service, and he told us what happened next.
2: We got a call for a car versus deer on the west side of our community. When the officer arrived, he noted that unfortunately the deer was deceased. However, he noticed that there were two very small newly born fawns that were nearby, and he made a determination that likely the deer had had her fawns just prior to her being hit by the car. The officer, he collected the fawns up. He knew that they were newly born and unable to care for themselves, so he collected the fawns and got them in his car. He brought them back to our police headquarters here, where he reached out to Animal Care and Control, and they said to make sure that the animals were wrapped up and warm and that they were on their way, that they would look after making sure that they got cared for.
1: Just to clarify, this is the Strathroy Caradoc Municipal Police Force. Okay, so they said they were newly born. Did they have a sense of exactly how old?
0: They believe that the two fawns were born that same day, and they were both brand new, just hours old when their mother was sadly hit by the car. So fortunately, the driver of the vehicle stayed at the scene and called police because those two fawns

0: would not have lasted long. They would have been defenseless on their own.
1: Okay, so I also understand that while the police had the fawns, they even went ahead and named them.
0: Yes, they did. And here again is Staff Sergeant Cartwright.
2: Yeah, the officer's name is Constable Aaron Fawnville, and he's affectionately known here as the Fawns, or Fonzie. And ironically, because he rescued two fawns, they named the one young deer Baby Fawns and the other young deer Baby Maeve.
0: That's wonderful. Okay, and so last you heard, where are the deer now?
2: Wings Animal Rehab in Windsor is where they went to.
1: Oh, they followed me all the way from my hometown in Strathroy here in Windsor. Okay, those names are pretty cute. He mentioned that the two babies were sent to Wings in Amherstburg, to be more precise. You called Wings to check up on the little ones. How are they doing?
0: Yeah, I did. I talked to Lynn Morris. She's a wildlife coordinator at Wings. She's the one who's taking care of the two fawns. And I asked her how the two fawns were doing.
3: Right now, they're basically being bottle fed every 3 hours. They're doing really good.
0: And what will happen next? How long do you think you guys will have them there before you release them?
3: We'll have them for a year. We don't release till next spring. They're together. We have a small room that we put blankets down, and they're kept in there till they're big enough to go outside. We release them on people's private property that we have permission to take them on to.
0: And Lynn also mentioned that this type of thing happens all too often when a mother is hit by a car while she's caring for babies. So be careful out there and be alert while you're driving.
1: Okay, and I also understand you saw some deer
0: yes.
1: on the weekend, which is crazy. Why don't you tell people?
0: Well, we were driving down South Cameron, my two daughters and I, and my one daughter, our nine-year-old, she looked out and she said, "I saw a deer, Daddy." And I'm like, "No, dear, it was probably just a statue." And she said, no, turn around. I want to see it. So we did. We turned around and we came around the corner, and sure enough, she was right, as she normally is. There was a deer with a baby, with a little Bambi. It still had its spots on it. So we got out and we took some pictures, and I took a video that I'll be sharing on CBC later today.
1: Wow. It's almost full circle for your story. Hopefully, Mommy stayed safe on the highway there.
0: I hope so.
1: Yeah. Well, thank you so much, Mike.
0: My pleasure.
1: Windsor Morning's Mike Evans. Now, we want to hear your stories about encountering baby animals in the wild. It doesn't have to be a bittersweet story like this one. Maybe you found a baby squirrel that had fallen out of its nest, a baby rabbit while you're cutting the grass. Doesn't that happen often? And send us a text, 519-984-2051. Maybe you have a photo as well. Love to see those. Mike will read your stories on the air. And Mike, I understand now that you have a song tied to all of this.
0: Yes, Amy, with all this talk about Fonzies, we had to give this tune a spin. Did you know that the theme song from the 1970 sitcom Happy Days actually became a hit? Here's the version that people were buying on 45s and hearing on the radio back in the day.

0: top 10 hit in 1976 for Pratt & McLean. That's Happy Days, and of course, that best known as the theme song for the sitcom of the same name. Another bit of trivia for you. The B-side of that single was called Cruisin' with the Fonz, which was an instrumental, and Tom Addison is here now to give some news headlines.
1: Thanks, Mike. 11 people have been displaced. That's after a weekend fire on the west side of Windsor. It broke out on Sunday at a two-story home on Bridge Avenue near the University Avenue West. The fire ended up spreading to two neighboring homes, damaging three in total. Fire investigators say that a preliminary investigation shows that the blaze broke out

0: This is Windsor Morning. It's great to be with you. It is Monday, June 1st, and I'm your host, Amy Dodge. Step aside, big box stores. Windsorites are hunting for deals and treasures secondhand. Up next, how skipping the mall and heading straight for the thrift rack changed how one family shops forever. Plus, one misplaced letter can mean the difference between glory and please take your seat.
1: Everything you've learned, you have to apply. It's a lot of pressure, but I've learned over the years how to work under that pressure.
0: What it takes to nearly make the finals of the Scripps National Spelling Bee. That's this half hour. And then, what are the top headlines in the market? David Boyd from National Bank Financial will join us at the bottom of the clock. But first, Tom Addison's here with our local news headlines. Hi, Tom.
2: Hello, Amy. The former Greyhound bus terminal in downtown Windsor is now back under City of Windsor ownership. The Downtown Windsor Business Improvement Association say they have an idea for the site's future. And 11 people have been displaced, this after a weekend fire on the west side of Windsor that ended up damaging three homes. In our weather forecast, sunny skies today and a high temperature of 25 degrees. Right now it is sunny and 17 degrees in Windsor.

Well, when thrift shop became a global hit in 2012, it put secondhand shopping in the spotlight. More than a decade later, thrifting is more than a trend. It is a practical way to save money, reduce waste, and support local communities. So here in Windsor, shoppers can find secondhand items everywhere, from online marketplaces to brick-and-mortar stores. Some are part of national chains, while others are run by local community groups. Joining us in the studio is Sarah Vojovic. She's the manager of We Thrift. That's a new store. It's opening on Dougal Avenue in Windsor.

0: Welcome, Sarah.
1: Good morning. Thanks.
0: Okay. Tell us how you got involved in thrifting.
1: I've just always enjoyed thrifting. Something that I did for economical reasons, I guess, when I was back in university, and just love the thrill of the find, basically. And then a few years ago, my daughter did a science project in high school for, like, I think it was environmental studies or something. And she looked at fast fashion and the impact it had on the environment. So after she did that project, she's like, what do we do with this knowledge? So we kind of committed to not buying anything that wasn't locally sourced or thrifted for a year. And we did that. And then the year ended and we're like, you know, this is just what we need to do. So it really changed the way that we consume products and the way that we shopped. It made me have to really figure out what was out there and how to provide for my family, like, through
0: all
1: that.
0: All from a high school project.
1: Yeah, all from a high school project.
0: What was the moment in that high school project when you had that change of thought? What was the information you got?
1: I think just the amount of waste that we consume and what they do with the waste and the impact that it has on the environment. And then, it, you know, even it goes into like a deeper, darker place of what happens to produce those fast fashion things and the type of services that it leads to, like human trafficking. And really, it can go to a pretty dark place when you start to think about it. And then seeing my daughter, like as a teenager, being so impacted by it that she wanted to do something to change it. Like if she can make a difference, that's going to impact her for the rest of her life. Like it's not like you kind of come to these realizations later in life and you do a tiny little bit, like it's going to impact her whole methodology around consuming. So
0: how did you move from a family dedicated to buy secondhand clothing to opening a thrift store?
1: So many things in between. Never my intention to be in this position. I saw the posting listed and I thought, I'm not qualified to do that. I have no really retail background in that way, but I do love thrifting. But I do love the organizations that it supports and that kind of started it. And so then I just applied for the job, went in for the interviews, really connected with the people and their heart behind it. Like they're just so passionate about the reason why they're doing what they're doing and giving back to the community.
0: Who are the organizations?
1: So Maranatha Christian Academy and Safe Families got together and came up with this as an idea to continue to raise funds. And they're also going to bring on a third featured charity every month that we will continue to donate to. So all the profits will go to those three charities.
0: How much work has been done in the last 6 weeks to get this store up and
1: it's
0: going?
1: It's absolutely ridiculous. Like, absolutely ridiculous. So when I came on, it was still a shell of a building. It was framed, but they were just starting to put the drywall in. And now we're planning to open. So big news, we're planning to open on Saturday, June the 6th.
0: Okay.
1: Yeah.
0: Now, when you're going through and hanging up these clothes, are you doing a little shopping on the side?
1: It's been really hard not to. I think I've only taken one sweater. So, but yeah, just this last, because it was so much before we even were able to hang up clothes, right? So really, it's just been this last few weeks that we've been getting things on the shelves, just overwhelmed by the donations from the community and the support from the community in this. It's been amazing.
0: So you've been on the other side where you go in and you buy something that's been thrifted, and now you're on the side where you're receiving people's donations.
1: Yeah.
0: What's the most surprising thing you've seen?
1: Man, I think just the amount of stuff that we've been given is really just crazy and overwhelming. Every time you open up a box, it's a little bit like Christmas. Sometimes it's a gift that you're like, eh. And sometimes you're like, this is the best gift ever. So it's really fun to do. And you kind of get to know the person who donated. You know, you get a box of like baby clothes and you're like, this kid must have looked adorable and all these things or little things like that. Home goods are really interesting. Like that's something that I kind of would shop for incidentally when I was thrifting myself, but never really put a lot of thought into. So that's been kind of cool. That's actually one other thing I took was this really cool crystal vinegar bottle. I purchased that.
0: A vinegar bottle? Are you a big vinegar connoisseur?
1: I don't think more than the average person, but it's a pretty cool way to display it.
0: Yeah. So. Probably the same enthusiasm as the person who donated
1: right.
0: the vinegar bottle.
1: Yeah.
0: Okay. Okay, so how do you decide what's a fair price to charge for an item?
1: So I actually went to a thrift store in Chatham that we kind of modeled ourselves after. They're called New Life Thrift. And their model is just to really keep things low and affordable for people in the community and to just have that quick turnover with products. So I really love that. And then as a thrifter, I appreciate a lower price point as well. So we kind of use them as a starting point. Really, my pricing philosophy is to keep things affordable for people in the community. If someone comes in and they have $20 to spend, I want them to have access to the brand name things as much as the person who's coming in, and it's more of a hobby for them. So there's a necessity and then there's a hobby when it comes to thrifting.
0: Are there some types of things you need more of?
1: It's funny going because the store is going to be opening up in a week and I'm looking at the shelves and the toy shelves aren't quite full, but there is quite a bit. We have a lot of stuff we haven't even gone through yet. I mean, we appreciate all the donations, so I think everything will be put to use.
0: No.

0: doubt you know all the thrift stores in this area.
1: I think so.
0: Okay. How is this going to fill a need?
1: Like, we're not a big box thrift store. That's not what we're going for. We're not trying to compete with that. But we're bigger than like a really small kind of niche thrift store. So I think we kind of in that middle spot where we have more items available, but then we also have some nice curated items as well. Like, I think we're going to appeal to quite a few different people.
0: Now, when you thrift shop, what's the number one secret to make sure you get some of the better stuff?
1: I don't know. I think it's just luck of the draw sometimes. I don't know if there is an actual secret.
0: What's been your best find?
1: I just love certain brand names. Like, I love my Levi's. Like, things where I'm just like, I know I'm that size and that's going to fit and I don't have to try it on. So I love those good finds like that. Purses, I really am drawn to. You get those purses. Or maybe even sometimes when there's a brand name that people don't know.
0: Purses is an interesting one because it is definitely in that fast fashion area where you just need a purse for an occasion or you just need a purse for this one outfit and to go buy it versus to come to a thrift store and purchase it. And I'm always surprised how many bags those thrift stores have.
1: Yeah, that's a great point. The thrift stores are so good for that. If there's something you need for one event, come and get it from us for like under $10, right? Versus spending all of it on it and then donate back to us. That's a great way to do it. It's like we're renting it to you.
0: You're just renting it to me.
1: Yeah.
0: Thank you so much for coming in, Sarah. I appreciate it.
1: Thank you. I appreciate you having us.
0: Sarah Voyevich, manager of the new We Thrift store, opening soon on Dougal Avenue in Windsor. Mike, that means we have a new place to find a good deal.
2: Excellent. Yes. And we did receive a text about thrifting. It says, good morning. The best thing I ever thrifted from the Goodwill shop in Sarnia was Royal Albert's Dimity Rose teapot with milk jug and sugar bowl. I paid $80 for all of it. The teapot alone retails for $200+. I also kitted out the kitchens in both of my kids' university residence apartments with items from Value Village and Goodwill. Thrifting has its purpose. And that's from Beverly Woods in Sarnia. So thank you for that.
0: Oh, thank you,
2: Beverly. And also, I've been keeping an eye out on the roads, traffic-wise, no delays at any of the border crossings to pass along. And taking a look at some sports scores in baseball yesterday, the Blue Jays were on the road taking on the Orioles in Baltimore, and the Jays ended up losing this one by a score of 9-5, splitting the series with the Orioles. And the Tigers were an action yesterday as well, finishing off their series against the white-hot Chicago White Sox. And the Tigers lost this one by a score of 2-1, so they got swept in that series. And OHL news, Wheatley's Cameron Arquette is a Memorial Cup champion. His Kitchener Rangers took home the title last night in Kelowna, BC, after defeating the Everett Silvertips by a score of 6-2. In the final, Arquette finished the tournament with one goal and 3 points in 4 games. Taking a look at gas prices, gas this morning selling for an average of $1.68 per liter at local gas stations. And time now for some music. Another record for Justin Bieber. After he won big at the American Music Awards last week, the Canadian singer is the first musician to win Best Male Pop Artist 5 times. Here he is with a song called Daisies.

0: Justin Bieber with Daisies.
1: Thank you so much. Well, I can spell daisies, D-A-I-S-I-E-S. Can you spell silhouette? What about entrepreneur? Where are we going with this, Amy? Well, this is where we're going. Isaac Brogan. You might remember we chatted with him last year. He's known for his spelling bee victories here in the area. Well, he's now in grade 8, and he just went to Washington, D.C. last week to participate in the Scripps National Spelling Bee. It was his third time, and he did the best he has ever done. Isaac joined host Matt Allen on CBC's Afternoon Drive.
2: I think I did really well based off like my expectations of what I would do. But unfortunately, I got out one round before the finals qualifying round.
3: How does it feel actually being on stage and having to remember and recall and perform in the moment?
2: Yeah, it really is just a culmination of like all the months for some people and years for others. Everything you've learned, you have to apply. It's a lot of pressure, but I've learned over the years how to work under that pressure.
3: What is it that you enjoy about words and spelling and just trying to recall all of those things?
2: Like the process. Like sometimes I'll go to a library or a cafe and I'll just try to get a few hours in there. I feel like it's a really good way for me to be spending my time.
3: Do you have a favorite word, just out of curiosity?
2: Yeah, my favorite word is Christocentrism, spelled C-H-R-I-S-T-O-C-E-N-T-R-I-S-M. It basically means like putting Jesus at like the center of your thoughts and actions. And I feel like that's a word that I really want to portray in my life.
3: Yeah, that's great. Are there any times when you're not quite sure how to spell the word, but you have to figure it out based on origin and where it's used in a sentence?
2: This year, I feel like I didn't really get many words, where I had to try piecing it together. All the words that I did get that I did have to piece together were pretty straightforward, and it didn't take like that much time. And like the harder ones, I just explicitly remembered.
3: What's one of the, if you can remember it, what's one of like the funniest or strangest words that you've ever slipped into conversation that people might not be expecting?
2: Probably the word collisionous, because like it is a really complicated word, and I did get out on that word in a different spelling bee, but basically means like misty or foggy. And I've tried to find ways to include like words like that into like my vocabulary, but even though I know it, it's hard for me because like a lot of other people don't know it, and I'll have to explain to them what it means.
3: Where do you see these skills, these spelling skills that you've developed over these years taking you?
2: The spelling bee has really taught me how to manage my time better, because I've seen like what it takes to like remember a lot of things like at the age that I'm at is really a skill that I won't get any other way.
1: Isaac Brogan speaking there with Afternoon Drive host Matt Allen. Isaac is a grade 8 student from Maranatha Christian Academy here in Windsor, and he competed in the Scripps National Spelling Bee in Washington, D.C. last week. His third time going to that spelling bee. Incredible stuff. The time is 8:27. Well, let's check in on the markets and the top financial stories of the day. David Boyd is here. He's our portfolio manager at National Bank Financial. Good morning, David.
4: Morning, Amy. Very impressive young man with his spelling skills.
1: Yeah. Were you ever good at spelling?
4: Not that good, no.
1: Yeah.
4: That's really impressive.
1: I before E, except after C. Does that even count anymore? Is that even?
4: Well, that's exactly. And then the word you're using for misty and foggy, I thought if someone in grade 8 brought that up, that's next level impressive.
1: Yeah. Yeah. Oh, so embarrassing. Oh, okay. Well, we do know, or what you know very well, is the markets. What can you tell us?
4: So what I can tell you is markets look like they're going to trade up for the first trading day in the month of June. Dow Jones Industrial Average up about 0.5% right now, leading North American markets. Asian and European markets mixed. Reason why is we're seeing a little renewed tension this morning in the Middle East. And as a result of that, we're seeing the Brent crude oil for the August contracts up 2.8%. It's at $93.69 per barrel US. The Canadian dollar, I'm going to say, is down very

0: slightly, 1.3826 cents is where it's trading against the US dollar currently.
1: All right. And what else are you watching?
0: Well, we've got a couple of things. This Friday, the highlight's going to be employment numbers on both the US and the Canadian side. So that'll give us some pretty good insight into employment and direction of the economies. We did get the GDP numbers late last week. They weren't great on the Canadian side. So these employment numbers will become a little bit more important for investors to watch. But today we're going to see on the US side at 10 o'clock manufacturing numbers for the month of May. Consensus there is that we're going to see modest improvement in factory activity. And this supports the resilient domestic demand that we've seen by consumers in the US. If you like numbers, consensus is about 53 for the month of May. And a reminder to listeners, anything above 50 is expansion. Anything below 50 is contraction. So a little bit of growth there. As well, we're going to get May auto sales coming out throughout the day today, which will be important for local listeners. So we'll be watching that as well to see what the consumers are spending money on.
1: All right. Now, your word of the day to spell is... No, I'm just kidding.
0: I could use NVIDIA. That's the only word I have that would be semi-tricky.
1: Oh, yeah. That's a good one. David, thank you so much. We'll talk to you again on Wednesday.
0: Thanks, Amy.
1: David Boyd from National Bank Financial joins us every Monday, Wednesday, and Friday for a look at the markets. Well, I'm your host, Amy Dodge, here on Windsor Morning. 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
2: This is CBC Windsor News. Good morning, I'm Tom Addison. The time is 8:30. In the weather forecast, sunny skies today and a high temperature of 25 degrees. Right now it is sunny and 17 degrees in Windsor. In the news, the University of Windsor is giving back the former Greyhound bus terminal on Chatham Street to the city. The property has been sitting vacant since 2007. Downtown Windsor BIA Chair Chris McLeod says the problem with trying to develop that site is that the Windsor-Detroit Tunnel runs directly underneath it.
3: Whatever you do there, you really can't do much beyond the existing structure of the building. So it's not like you could, you know, turn it into a multi-story, you know, commercial residential property. It really needs to be redeveloped largely in its existing footprint.
2: The City of Windsor has yet to announce any plans for the property. The bus terminal building dates back to the 1940s. 11 people have been displaced after a weekend fire on the west side of Windsor. It broke out on Sunday at a two-story home on Bridge Avenue near University Avenue West. The fire ended up spreading to two neighboring homes, damaging three in total. A fire investigator says a preliminary investigation shows the blaze broke out on the exterior of the first home. No injuries were reported. A trial starts this morning for a trucker accused of smuggling $2.4 million worth of cocaine across the Canada-U.S. border. As CBC Windsor's Jason Vio explains, border officers noticed something out of place when inspecting the truck.
4: 33-year-old Ranjit Singh is facing two charges, importing 48 kilograms of cocaine into Canada and possession of cocaine for the purpose of trafficking. His trial is set to start today in Sarnia's Superior Court of Justice. It all stems from what CBSA officers say they found in his truck back on April 26, 2024. Just after 2 a.m., police say he was crossing back into Canada at the Blue Water Bridge near Sarnia. Inside his truck, he had pallets of books, healthcare supplies, and industrial equipment, but the RCMP says the Home Depot boxes that they found weren't consistent with the rest of the load, and that's where they say the $2.4 million worth of cocaine was hiding. Singh is a citizen of India and in Canada on a work permit. Police say the load he was carrying was flagged under the National Targeting Center. That's a CBSA program where officers use risk-based methodology to identify high-risk shipments for inspection. The 48 kilograms of cocaine police say they seized from Singh's transport truck is just a small fraction of the more than 1,500 kilograms of cocaine CBSA say they found at the border in 2024. That's at all seven ports of entry in southern Ontario. His trial is expected to last roughly 3 weeks. Jason Vio, CBC News, Windsor.
2: Between the departure of a longtime member of the Premier's cabinet and the arrival of a high-profile Liberal leadership candidate, the past week, there have been a flurry of moves shaking Ontario politics. Queen's Park reporter Sean Jefford spoke to political insiders to get their analysis.
5: I think things are shifting.
6: That's former Liberal cabinet minister John Molloy assessing a pair of significant political moves last week. He says

0: the departure of longtime PC cabinet minister Caroline Mulroney. In the arrival of high-profile liberal leadership candidate Navdeep Bains signal that shift. And they come after a rocky spring sitting for the Ford government.
1: This should be a real warning sign for Doug Ford and the caucus.
0: Ford has introduced controversial legislation during the session and has been dogged by the private jet controversy. Conservative strategist Mitch Heimpel says Mulroney handled some of the government's largest files. Losing her is a blow.
2: Caroline Mulroney is somebody whose competence was never in question, whose effectiveness was never in question, whose managerial and administrative skills were never in question. And anytime a government loses somebody like that, it sucks.
0: Bains could present the Ford government with a new opposition challenger, but Liberal strategist Teresa Lubowitz says he has to win over provincial party members first.
3: But I do think national politics is very different than Ontario politics. It'll be a question of whether he can adapt to that.
0: The legislature is set to adjourn for its summer break this week. Sean Jeffords, CBC News, Toronto.
4: The Detroit Grand Prix took place over the weekend. 100,000 people were expected to attend. That's according to the Grand Prix's chairman. Winsorite Cameron Bador was one of them. He says the event highlights the best of downtown Detroit.
5: I think it's a really good event to have down here in downtown Detroit because I think a lot of people, maybe not so much from Windsor, but a lot of people have a certain perception of Detroit. And you say, oh, we're going over to Detroit and they go, oh, you got to, hey, this or that. But you come over it, it's beautiful. It's a great event that draws a lot of people downtown and makes it a nice place to be.
4: The Grand Prix's chairman says the event was expected to generate about $100 million in spending for the city. Two newborn fawns are in the care of Amherstburg's Animal Rescue after their mother was killed in a collision. A Strathroy Caradoc police staff sergeant says one of his officers discovered the animals at the scene last Tuesday. Jason Cartwright says it was clear that the animals had just been born.
6: He collected the fawns and got them in his car, and he brought them back to our police headquarters here where he reached out to Animal Care and Control, and they said to make sure that the animals were wrapped up and warm and that they were on their way, that they would look after making sure that they got cared for.
4: The wildlife coordinator at Wings Wildlife Rehabilitation Center in Amherstburg says the deers are being bottle fed every 3 hours and are doing really well. She says the fawns are less than a week old and will stay with Wings for a year before being released. In our weather forecast, a pretty easy forecast to read for this week. Sunny skies today, a high temperature of 25 degrees. Clear skies overnight tonight, a low of 10 degrees. Sunny on Tuesday, a high of 25 degrees. Exactly the same for Wednesday, sunny and a high of 25. Sunny on Thursday and a high of 29 degrees. We won't see a cloud till possibly Friday. A mix of sun and cloud with a 30% chance of showers, a high of 31 degrees on Friday. Right now it is sunny right throughout our listening area. 17 degrees in Windsor, 15 in Chatham. 14 degrees in Sarnia.
7: Thank you so much, Tom. Thank you, Mike. And to our producer, Peter Duck. Thank you to you, our listeners. We wouldn't be here without you. So you better come back again tomorrow starting at 6 a.m. We'll be here and we will be ready to present you with everything you're going to need to know to start your day. Have a good one. I'm your host, Amy Dodge.

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1: May 31st to June 6th is National Accessibility Week, celebrating the contributions of Canadians with disabilities, promoting accessibility and inclusion across the country, while removing barriers and ensuring equal participation for all Canadians. 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The CBC News is next. Coming up in an hour, it's Q.
2: Have you heard comedians talk about how this, you know, current political moment we're in is bad for comedy? The Irish comedian Vittoria Angelone is here, and he wants to challenge that whole premise. He'll tell you whether or not he thinks comedians should even use their platforms to discuss major world events.
3: This is CBC Windsor News. I'm Tom Addison. At 9 o'clock, it's sunny and 17 degrees in Windsor. The University of Windsor is giving back the former Greyhound bus terminal on Chatham Street East to the city. The property has been sitting vacant since 2007. Downtown Windsor BIA Chair Chris McLeod says the problem with trying to develop the site is that the Windsor-Detroit Tunnel runs directly beneath it.
4: Whatever you do there, you really can't do much beyond the existing structure of the building. So it's not like you could, you know, turn it into a multi-story, you know, commercial residential property. It really needs to be redeveloped largely in its existing footprint.
3: The City of Windsor has yet to announce any plans for the property. The bus terminal building dates back to 1940. 11 people have been displaced, this after a weekend fire on the west side of Windsor. It broke out on Sunday at a two-story home on Bridge Avenue near University Avenue West. The fire ended up spreading to two neighboring homes, damaging three in total. Fire investigators say after a preliminary investigation, it appears the blaze broke out on the exterior of the first home. No one was injured. A trial starts this morning for a trucker accused of smuggling $2.4 million worth of cocaine across the Canada-U.S. border. As CBC Windsor's Jason Veal explains, border officers noticed something out of place when inspecting the truck.
5: 33-year-old Ranjit Singh is facing two charges, importing 48 kilograms of cocaine into Canada and possession of cocaine for the purpose of trafficking. His trial is set to start today in Sarnia's Superior Court of Justice. It all stems from what CBSA officers say they found in his truck back on April 26, 2024. Just after 2 a.m., police say he was crossing back into Canada at the Blue Water Bridge near Sarnia. Inside his truck, he had pallets of books, healthcare supplies, and industrial equipment, but the RCMP says the Home Depot boxes that they found weren't consistent with the rest of the load, and that's where they say the $2.4 million worth of cocaine was hiding. Singh is a citizen of India and in Canada on a work permit. Police say the load he was carrying was flagged under the National Targeting Center. That's a CBSA program where officers use risk-based methodology to identify high-risk shipments for inspection. The 48 kilograms of cocaine police say they seized from Singh's transport truck is just a small fraction of the more than 1,500 kilograms of cocaine CBSA say they found at the border in 2024. That's at all seven ports of entry in southern Ontario. His trial is expected to last roughly 3 weeks. Jason Veo, CBC News, Windsor.
3: Between the departure of a longtime member of the Premier's cabinet and the arrival of a high-profile Liberal leadership candidate, over the last few weeks, there's been a flurry of moves shaking Ontario politics. Queen's Park reporter Sean Jefford spoke to political insiders to get their analysis.
6: I think things are shifting.
7: That's former Liberal cabinet minister John Molloy assessing a pair of significant political moves last week. He says the departure of longtime PC cabinet minister Caroline Mulroney in the arrival of high-profile Liberal leadership candidate

0: Now, local news and weather from CBC Windsor. I'm Tom Addison. The University of Windsor is giving back the former Greyhound bus terminal on Chatham Street to the city. The property has been sitting vacant since 2007. Downtown Windsor BIA Chair Chris McLeod says the problem with trying to develop that site is that the Windsor-Detroit Tunnel runs directly beneath it.
1: Whatever you do there, you really can't do much beyond the existing structure of the building. So it's not like you could, you know, turn it into a multi-story, you know, commercial residential property. It really needs to be redeveloped largely in its existing footprint.
0: The city of Windsor has yet to announce any plans for the property. The bus terminal building dates back to 1940. 11 people have been displaced after a weekend fire on the west side of Windsor. It broke out on Sunday at a two-story home on Bridge Avenue near University Avenue West. The fire ended up spreading to two neighboring homes, damaging three in total. A fire investigator says after a preliminary investigation, it appears the blaze broke out on the exterior of the first home. No one was injured in the fire. In the weather forecast, sunny skies today and a high of 25 degrees. Clear skies overnight, a low of 10 degrees. Sunny on Tuesday and a high of 25 degrees. Sunny again on Wednesday and a high of 25 degrees.
2: I'm Mark Kelly, and you're listening to The Current. Montreal is the gourmet capital of Canada. And just don't take my word for it. The cookbook author and former restaurant critic, Leslie Chesterman, is an evangelist for the food culture of her hometown. For decades, she has been writing about what makes Montreal food great. From the bagels and smoked meat, of course, to the restaurants, markets, pâtisseries, and cheese shops. Now she wants you to cook like a local. Her latest book is a Montreal cookbook, Recipes and Reflections from My Kitchen. Matt Galloway spoke with Leslie Chesterman earlier this spring. Here's their conversation.
3: The first line of this book is, there is no way you can grow up in Montreal and not care about food. How would you describe what food means to the city of Montreal?
4: You know, for me, this is going to sound strange, but it means everything. As my parents weren't from Montreal. They moved to Montreal for work in the 60s. And growing up here, all my Anglo friends, I'd say that 80% of them probably moved away. But for me, the thing that really kept me in Montreal was the food. I mean, I don't want to say I was a foodie because I actually became a chef, but big part of our family life was going to restaurants, eating well, you know, shopping back then in the 70s to try to find something beyond romaine lettuce, you know, looking for coriander, which was all over Canada, not just in Montreal. But for me, this city has always been tied to food. And when you hang out with Montrealers, you might end up talking about politics, maybe religion, but food is at the top of the list.
3: I'm going to get shouted at because I said that it's the gourmet capital of Canada. But those are your words from this book.
4: You know, I would think that I've spoken to chefs all across the country, and I think a lot of chefs come to Montreal to see what's going on. As a restaurant critic, I always thought we're a city that kind of created trends more than followed them. And I say this, and then people could frown, but I'm also getting this from chefs across the country. I think there's a lot of love for Montreal. I think in the past, there was a little bit of competitiveness, but Montreal, because of the language, you know, we're a French city, and for a long time we had a tie with France and French people and French chefs. And so that's why we got a little bit of a head start on gastronomy. But I'd say now the rest of Canada is fantastic.
3: How did you want to reflect that in this book? Because in many ways, it reads like a love letter to Montreal. Mm.
4: Yeah, I do have a little bit of a lovesick relationship with my city. Because I think what I wanted people to know is that there's Quebecois cuisine. So we talk about the cuisine of chefs like Martin Picard.

0: Man, the show, the movie took home Best Picture, and Mike Myers was honored with the Academy Icon Award.
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0: 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Griffin Yeager, CBC News, Toronto.
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3: Now the weather for Windsor, Essex, Chatham, Kent, and Sarnia Lambton. Sunny skies today and a high temperature of 25 degrees. Clear skies overnight, a low of 10 degrees. Sunny on Tuesday, a high of 25. Wednesday, sunny, a high of 25 degrees. Sunny on Thursday and a high of 29 degrees. Friday, a mix of sun and cloud with a 30% chance of showers and a high of 31. Cloudy on Saturday, a 40% chance of showers and a high of 27.
4: Hey, I'm Garvey Bailey, and for Tom Power, welcome to Q. Being a comedian is not easy these days, especially when dealing with sticky topics like politics and identity. The left calls stand-up comedian Vittorio Angelone an edgelord. The right think he's too woke. To Vittorio, that means he's hitting the sweet spot. Everyone should be uncomfortable at his shows. Vittorio Angelone dropped by to tell us about his path to stand-up. Plus, for his debut film, Kane Parsons also wants you to feel uncomfortable. His first feature film is called Backrooms, and it's a creepy, chilling exploration of what he calls liminal spaces. That's all coming up on Q.

0: as a positive thing, I think it's brilliant. Warmongering has always been a male-dominated industry. And you really smashed the glass ceiling. Very good.
1: Oh my.
2: Yeah.
1: You went for it.
2: I did, and I think that might be probably, like, she was there on like a sort of disability themed show, and she, the whole time she was a member of parliament, she voted against increasing.

0: Now, local news and weather from CBC Windsor. I'm Tom Addison. The University of Windsor is giving back the former Greyhound bus terminal on Chatham Street to the city. The property has been sitting vacant since 2007. Downtown Windsor BIA Chair Chris McLeod says the problem with trying to develop that site is that the Windsor-Detroit Tunnel runs directly beneath it.
1: Whatever you do there, you really can't do much beyond the existing structure of the building. So it's not like you could, you know, turn it into a multi-story, you know, commercial residential property. It really needs to be redeveloped largely in its existing footprint.
0: The City of Windsor has yet to announce any plans for the property. The bus terminal building dates back to 1940. 11 people have been displaced after a weekend fire on the west side of Windsor. It broke out on Sunday at a two-story home on Bridge Avenue near University Avenue West. The fire ended up spreading to two neighboring homes, damaging three in total. A fire investigator says after a preliminary investigation, it appears the blaze broke out on the exterior of the first home. No one was injured in the fire. In the weather forecast, sunny skies today and a high of 25 degrees. Clear skies overnight, a low of 10 degrees. Sunny on Tuesday and a high of 25 degrees. Sunny again on Wednesday and a high of 25 degrees.
2: Garvey Bailey, sitting in for Tom Power. You're listening to Q. Okay, have you ever found yourself in the corner of a mall and it's about to close and suddenly no one's around and it just feels a little eerie? Or maybe you discover a hallway in your office building you never knew was there. Or worse, you're in a vacant office building, it's empty, and something feels off. These are called liminal spaces, in between zones like an airport terminal or a deserted gas station, and they can feel really unsettling. Well, Kane Parsons has always been drawn to these spaces. It's why he made his now viral YouTube series, and now his first feature film, Backrooms.
3: It's like a maze, it just goes on and on. Sometimes I'm scared I'll get lost.
4: Clark, can you hear me?
5: I don't understand. What is this?
2: The film stars Chiwetel Ejiofor and Renata Rhinesby, and they try to make their way through what feels like an unending maze of yellow rooms hidden behind the wall of a furniture store. It's one of the most anticipated horror movies of the year. And here's the kicker. Kane is only 20 years old. He's the youngest director in A24's history. He was only 17 when he signed on. Tom sat down with Kane in the studio to talk about his film, how he handled the pressure of making his first feature, and how this whole online obsession with Backrooms started. Here's their conversation.
6: How are you?
7: Hello.
6: I'm doing great. How are you?
7: I'm good. I had a really weird experience when I was watching this because halfway through the film, we saw it in the theater. I saw it like a little press screening in the theater. So the theater was closed, but they had opened the theater for a couple of us to watch it. And I'm embarrassed to say, like, I had to run to the washroom halfway through the movie, so I had to run out. There's something about watching a movie about liminal spaces, like the terror of liminal spaces. And then I had to like walk a long way to get to the washroom, yep, down dark, empty hallways. And I just want to point out, I was terrified because of that. Like, I've never been nervous walking through an empty movie theater before, but I certainly got that from watching your movie.
8: Okay, perfect. That's part of the experience. We actually hid a hidden frequency in the film that subconsciously influences people to go to the restroom at that exact point. And so that's, you know, that was actually, I'm lying.
7: I've never felt more Pavlovian in my entire life. I've never felt more like it. Has it led to you having any more, like, have you found since you made this film, walking down some sort of liminal spaces and feeling some sort of dread yourself?
8: Not really. I think this is probably an unsurprising answer because this is probably the case of like anyone who spends this amount of time working on a project. But like I don't think I've ever particularly associated Backrooms with horror or fear factor on my end. Like, I don't feel it. I get drops of it, like, when I first am, like, pursuing it as a project. And then, like, now, it's, you know, I think it's intrigue and it's sort of satisfaction.

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1: May 31st to June 6th is National Accessibility Week, celebrating the contributions of Canadians with disabilities, promoting accessibility and inclusion across the country, while removing barriers and ensuring equal participation for all Canadians. 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
2: Listen, it's been a gigantic year for Canadian film and TV, and it was all on display last night.

to kind of test and make videos and kind of learn their trade. And Kane Parsons has been doing this for a very long time. You can tell it's an authentic passion. He's been getting better and better at making these videos. He's kind of proven himself. And people on the internet can be very protective of kind of memes or kind of backstories, but

0: problem with trying to develop that site is that the Windsor-Detroit Tunnel runs directly beneath it.
1: Whatever you do there, you really can't do much beyond the existing structure of the building. So it's not like you could, you know, turn it into a multi-story, you know, commercial residential property. It really needs to be redeveloped largely at its existing footprint.
0: The city of Windsor has yet to announce any plans for the property. The bus terminal building dates back to 1940. 11 people have been displaced after a weekend fire on the west side of Windsor. It broke out on Sunday at a two-story home on Bridge Avenue near University Avenue West. The fire ended up spreading to two neighboring homes, damaging three in total. A fire investigator says after a preliminary investigation, it appears the blaze broke out on the exterior of the first home. No one was injured in the fire. In the weather forecast, sunny skies today and a high of 25 degrees. Clear skies overnight, a low of 10 degrees. Sunny on Tuesday and a high of 25 degrees. Sunny again on Wednesday and a high of 25 degrees.
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7: with Gavin Crawford.
8: Hello everyone. Welcome to Because News, Canada's funniest news quiz. I am Gavin Crawford. These three just flew back from Don Jr.'s wedding, and boy, was his dad not there. Let's welcome this week's panel. In the first chair, they call her Canada's El Nino because she's super hot and makes people very uncomfortable. Turn up the temperature for Martha Chavez. In the middle chair, he just heard Ottawa is buying surveillance planes from Sweden, so he's decided to head there with an Allen key. Ready to put it all together, it's James Hartnett.
9: Yay! Thanks for having me, Gavin.
8: And finally, she is going to miss Stephen Guilbeault this summer, but not as much as she'll miss breathable air from the Girl Historian podcast. It's Carly Thorne. Yay,
10: asthma.
8: All right, panel, are you ready to make some games out of the news?
11: Yes.
10: Yes.
9: Yes.
8: So definitive. Then let's begin.
12: Here we go.
10: Yeah.
8: All right, panel, get ready for something we call Headline Hacker. This is where I take a major news story and hack the headline into a new form entirely. This week, I have hacked the headline into a dramatic soliloquy. Have a listen to this speech from Canadian Shakespeare Theatre and try to suss out the news story hidden within. To be or not to be? That is the question. Unless it is nobler in the mind to ask if one should ask the question of being or not being, which would thus make that the question. Yet, having asked the question, questioning the question of our being or not being, do we then pursue forthwith the question of to be or not to be, which is, in fact, the question. Once the question questioning the question has at last been questioned. Right? All right, panel, you heard that moving speech from Canadian Shakespeare Theatre. What news? What news through yonder news feed broke?
13: Was that Keanu Reeves doing Hamlet? He's back?
8: Yes. Keanu Reeves is back doing Hamlet. That is a good guess, but incorrect.
10: Is it that Stratford, Ontario wants to secede from the rest of the nation? To see.
8: You're in the ballpark. You must know the correct answer.
10: It's about Alberta having a referendum.
8: The Edmonton Sun headline reads, Alberta Premier announces referendum to stay in Canada or to have another referendum.

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1: June 21st is National Indigenous Peoples Day, and CBC celebrates. 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
4: This is CBC Windsor News. I'm Tom Addison. At 12 o'clock, it's sunny and 21 degrees in Windsor. Today is the deadline for the U.S. trade czar Jameson Greer to notify Congress of any changes.

0: is coming to Kuzma. Representatives from all three countries, Canada, Mexico, and the U.S., will meet in a month to discuss renewing the trade agreement. The renewal, which is not being taken for granted, now faces a new hurdle. Janice McGregor explains.
1: Word of a significant disagreement is emerging. If Mexico, and by extension Canada as well, want to continue to avoid the 25% global tariff that's in place for automobiles and vehicle parts from other countries. According to those reports, which CBC hasn't independently verified, the Americans want to raise the regional content requirement in the existing CUSMA from 75% to 82% of a vehicle's components. And whereas right now, 40% of the core parts in a car have to be made in a high-wage jurisdiction, meaning not Mexico, the Americans now want 50% to come from America alone. And that is a new threat to Canadian suppliers. Canada's Minister Dominic Leblanc says it's not helpful for him to speculate on any changes at this point. Janice McGregor, CBC News, Ottawa.
0: The University of Windsor is giving back the former Greyhound bus terminal on Chatham Street to the City of Windsor. The property has been sitting vacant since 2007. Downtown Windsor BIA Chair Chris McLeod says the problem with trying to develop that site is that the Windsor-Detroit Tunnel runs directly beneath it.
2: Whatever you do there, you really can't do much beyond the existing structure of the building. So it's not like you could, you know, turn it into a multi-story, you know, commercial residential property. It really needs to be redeveloped largely in its existing footprint.
0: The City of Windsor has yet to announce any plans for the property. The bus terminal building dates back to the 1940s. After an alleged member of an outlaw biker gang was arrested near Windsor, police are saying the group is growing and quickly. That gang is called Satan's Choice. CBC Windsor's Acton Clarkin brings us more.
3: Satan's Choice has been dissolving and reforming since the 1950s. At times, it's been one of Ontario's most prominent organized crime biker gangs, caught up in drugs and weapons trafficking, kidnappings, and even murders. Its newest era is on police radar, says Ontario Provincial Police Acting Detective Superintendent Andy Bradford.
4: In August of last year, August 2025, the Satan's Choice have formed again, and there's been rapid recruitment in the last 10 months and rapid growth.
3: Bradford says membership is fluid and tough to track, but is growing across Ontario. On May 22nd, the police arrested an alleged member, Andrew Bastion, after loaded guns, ammunition, and a biker vest with Satan's Choice patches on it were found in a home in a residential neighborhood near Windsor. Authorities say a man named Harley Gwinden claims to be the organizer of Satan's Choice in the province. On Facebook, Gwinden posted that the man arrested is a former member who recently quit. He wrote, "He went to the other team months ago. He is not in our club, period." The arrested alleged gang member, Andrew Bastion, is facing several weapons-related charges. Neither OPP nor Windsor Police will say whether there could be more local Satan's Choice-related arrests coming. Acton Clarkin, CBC News, Windsor.
0: Between the departure of a longtime member of the Premier's cabinet and the arrival of a high-profile Liberal leadership candidate, over the last week there have been a flurry of moves shaking Ontario politics. Queen's Park reporter Sean Jeffords spoke to political insiders to get their analysis.
5: I think things are shifting.
6: That's former Liberal cabinet minister John Molloy assessing a pair of significant political moves last week. He says the departure of longtime PC cabinet minister Caroline Mulroney and the arrival of high-profile Liberal leadership candidate Navdeep Bains signal that shift, and they come after a rocky spring sitting for the Ford government.
5: This should be a real warning sign for Doug Ford and the caucus.
6: Ford has introduced controversial legislation during the session and has been dogged by the private jet controversy. Conservative strategist Mitch Heimpel says Mulroney handled some of the government's largest files. Losing her is a blow.
7: Caroline Mulroney is somebody whose competence was never in question, whose effectiveness was never in question, whose managerial and administrative skills were never in question. And anytime a government loses somebody like that, it sucks.
6: Bains could present the Ford government with a new opposition challenger, but Liberal strategist Teresa Lubowitz says he has to win over provincial party members first.
8: But I do think national politics is very different than Ontario politics. It'll be a question of whether he can adapt to that.
6: The legislature is set to adjourn for its summer break this week. Sean Jeffords, CBC News, Toronto.
0: The Detroit Grand Prix took place over the weekend, and it came during a prolonged cross-border tension between the United States and Canada. Cameron Bass.

0: Ador is a Windsorite who's been attending those races for years. He says the political situation hasn't kept him from going over.
1: I think at the end of the day, like we were talking before, it's like we have a bunch of friends over here and we don't see it as, oh, you're Canadian, or I'm Canadian, you're American, this or that. It's like we're all just people, we're all just friends. What's one person? Not going to make a difference if I come over, I don't come over. It's, you know, you're going to live your life either way, right?
0: 100,000 people were estimated to have attended this year's Detroit Grand Prix. In the weather forecast, sunny skies this afternoon, a high of 25 degrees. Skies are clear overnight, a low of 8. Sunny again tomorrow and a high of 25 degrees. It is sunny right now in Windsor and 22 degrees.

0: jails, but really more looking into how to help the people that that really need it.
1: That's a harder message to craft in 30 seconds, though, Wendy. I mean, do you sympathize a bit that what they're trying to do is make something punchy and give the premier, I suppose, what in politics you'd call a win after what has been kind of a tough couple of months? Do you see that?
0: I don't see that as a quick kind of punch, and I don't see it as a win. I feel that what is being said is very negative. You know, we're cleaning up by increasing jails rather than, you know, helping people.
1: Yeah.
0: We're cleaning up by getting rid of encampments. But it would be better, you know, better put if they are positive directions, rather than just saying we're going to scoop up these encampments and we're going to increase our jails.
1: But do you think there's... I wonder if you feel that his team misread the situation, that your read on those ads is that it's insensitive, or that it's overly harsh on a vulnerable segment of the population. And yet they put some money into these ads, and I'm sure they were well workshopped and studied before they went out the door. Do you think they just misread what the attitude of Ontarians is to these public safety issues?
0: I think you've put that right. I think what they're putting out there isn't really what Ontarians want to hear.
1: Okay, Wendy, good to hear from you. Thanks very much for calling. Sabrina, what do you make of that? I mean, this government, as you've said, is kind of comms focused. They do a lot of it and they think a lot about it. That they missed the mark here. Is that what you think happened, or what is it?
2: No, I mean, that was a really interesting call. I think because, yeah, the flip side of this is that it could backfire and people could say, no, wait a minute, like, this is not the right framing. This is not, you know, what I believe. But at the same time, no one would be surprised to know where Doug Ford stands on all this, right? Like, he has not been afraid to go after encampments, you know, be that tough on crime guy, lock him up type of stuff. And that is what we hear from him. But that's why I think a government advertisement, this, you know, the script was kind of surprising to me. I think it was bold, like not necessarily a dog whistle, but it does feel like lightly coded. And so it's interesting. I do think it's going to speak to a lot of people. But at the same time, you know, as our last caller just said, like, this could backfire and really, you know, create some more divisions.
1: And I said, we're a long ways away from an election, but in fact, there with Carolyn Mulroney's resignation and another one in the rearview mirror, there are a couple of by-elections coming. Is that right?
2: Yeah, that's right. So there will be 6 months for Doug Ford to call the by-election in New York Simcoe to replace Caroline Mulroney. And we've already got one on track for this summer to replace Dolly Begum, the former NDP MPP who defected to the federal Liberals, and that's in Scarborough Southwest. So it's, you know, a long ways away until the general, but certainly, you know, at least two by-elections coming up. So I think everyone here at Queen's Park is kind of gearing up for campaign mode this summer.
1: Something almost as famous as, you know, Doug Ford's bombast is his capacity to turn on a dime and make a grand apology for some, you know, some gesture like buying the wrong airplane at the wrong moment. Is this one of those instances? Could we see Doug Ford say, hey, we goofed up? If this is kind of a reflection of the sentiment about these ads?
2: You know, he is the master of the walk back. I think that, you know, he says, well, I listened to people and they weren't happy, and so I'm changing my mind. I do wonder if, you know, after 8 years, some of that political Teflon is wearing off. But when it comes to public safety, I'm not going to hold my breath for that. I think, you know, Doug Ford has shown us who he is on this issue.
1: Sabrina, I'm going to hold you right there. And thank you very much for a lovely half hour. Hope you have a great afternoon. That's Sabrina Nangy, journalist and founder of the Queen.
3: This is a CBC News update. Good afternoon. I'm Alessio Donini. Ontario's provincial police watchdog says it's investigating a serious vehicle collision in Windsor. That happened shortly after 8 a.m. Friday when a Windsor police officer tried to stop someone on Walker Road near Seymour Boulevard. The suspect vehicle failed to stop and sped away, colliding with another vehicle nearby. When Windsor firefighters arrived, they found one vehicle on fire and a person trapped in another. Police say two people were taken to hospital with non-life-threatening injuries. And 5 years after the federal government announced its $10 a day child care program, parents and advocates say the program's in trouble in Ontario, with the biggest issue being a lack of spaces. According to provincial data, Ontario has to create 45,000 spaces in the next 7 months to reach their goal of 86,000 new spaces by December. 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

Now the weather forecast for southwestern Ontario, 24 degrees and sunny today. Tonight, clear skies with a low of 8 degrees. Tomorrow, sunny once again with a high of 24 once again. We'll see those sunny skies persist for the next three or so days. On Wednesday, sunny and 27. On Thursday, sunny with highs between 29 and 31. And on Friday, mostly sunny with highs between 27 and 32.

is a CBC News update. Good afternoon. I'm Alessio Donini. Ontario's provincial police watchdog says it's investigating a serious vehicle collision in Windsor. That happened shortly after 8 a.m. Friday when a Windsor police officer tried to stop someone on Walker Road near Seymour Boulevard. The suspect vehicle failed to stop and sped away, colliding with another vehicle nearby. When Windsor firefighters arrived, they found one vehicle on fire and a person trapped in another. Police say two people were taken to hospital with non-life-threatening injuries. And 5 years after the federal government announced its $10-a-day childcare program, parents and advocates say the program's in trouble in Ontario, with the biggest issue being a lack of spaces. According to provincial data, Ontario has to create 45,000 spaces in the next 7 months to reach their goal of 86,000 new spaces by December. 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Now the weather forecast for southwestern Ontario, 24 degrees and sunny today. Tonight, clear skies with a low of 8 degrees. Tomorrow, sunny once again with a high of 24 once again. We'll see those sunny skies persist for the next three or so days. On Wednesday, sunny and 27. On Thursday, sunny with highs between 29 and 31. And on Friday, mostly sunny with highs between 27 and 32.

0: Spartacus. How do they work out how, you know, if they disagree about something, how do they resolve arguments?
1: There isn't a ton of evidence for exactly how they did this. There's no evidence that there is any sort of formal legal entity that would make these decisions. So no evidence of, say, a court system, no evidence of, say, a judge or a jury or anything like that. So every society is going to have disputes with one another's site and people being accused of doing, you know, antisocial behavior, right? Committing crimes, theft, you know, assault. And what's striking is how they don't talk about it in ways that would suggest that there's any sort of punishment or physical punishment or anything like that when there are these disputes emerging there. But the evidence is really limited when it comes to how they resolve disputes and things like that.
0: Any guesses? I mean, do they have theories?
1: Theories, yeah. I guess I would speculate that because these are escaped slaves, my speculation is they're trying to do things that's avoiding any sort of physical punishment, anything that's going to be building upon other sorts of violence more broadly construed. And here I'm thinking about like gendered violence or kind of hierarchical stuff in this case, because the community of Spartacus seems to be pretty averse to the idea that hierarchy should play a role in how a society is governed or structured or anything like that.
0: Well, I think we do know, and you talk about this in the book, is that women in rebel slave communities have a distinct status that they didn't have in Roman society. What was that?
1: One of the horrific things about the ancient world in its slavery is this idea of what scholars often euphemistically refer to as the sexual availability of slaves, which is to say that there's this widespread assumption that slave bodies were available for rape anyway. And so this is just assumed, taken for granted within the ancient world. And when we look at the society of Spartacus, the Third Servile War, what is very striking is it seems to be one of the very few instances in the ancient world where they say, you're not doing that. That there's a pretty clear prohibition on sexual violence, which is taken for granted for women along with young people. And I think what's striking is how they were quite critical of that and prohibited it in a way that I think is maybe not entirely unprecedented, but at least very rare within the ancient world. And there's other signs that women, even apart from kind of those basic protections, also afforded things like certain roles of leadership, right? So we have evidence of priestesses and stuff playing an important role.
0: This is Ideas. I'm Nahla Ayed.
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3: This is a CBC News update. Good afternoon. I'm Alessio Donini. Ontario's provincial police watchdog says it's investigating a serious vehicle collision in Windsor. That happened shortly after 8 a.m. Friday when a Windsor police officer tried to stop someone on Walker Road near Seymour Boulevard. The suspect vehicle failed to stop and sped away, colliding with another vehicle nearby. When Windsor firefighters arrived, they found one vehicle on fire and a person trapped in another. Police say two people were taken to hospital with non-life-threatening injuries. And 5 years after the federal government announced its $10 a day childcare program, parents and advocates say the program's in trouble in Ontario, with the biggest issue being a lack of spaces. According to provincial data, Ontario has to create 45,000 spaces in the next 7 months to reach their goal of 86,000 new spaces by December. 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Now the weather forecast for southwestern Ontario, 24 degrees and sunny today. Tonight, clear skies with a low of 8 degrees. Tomorrow, sunny once again with a high of 24 once again. We'll see those sunny skies persist for the next three or so days. On Wednesday, sunny and 27. On Thursday, sunny with highs between 29 and 31. And on Friday, mostly sunny with highs between 27 and 32.
0: This is Ideas. I'm Nahla Ayed.
2: I'm speaking with historian, academic, and author Christopher Zekman. His book is called Radical Antiquity: Free Love, Zoroastrians, Farming Pirates, and Ancient Uprisings.
1: Today, every inch of landmass on the globe is claimed by one or another nation state. We often assume this is an entirely natural way of doing things. Sometimes, we even assume this is the only way of doing things. To tweak the phrasing of cultural theorist Mark Fisher, it's easier for most people to imagine the end of the world than to imagine the end of the state as a political institution. Many people of antiquity found

0: waiters, their cooks, all these sorts of things there that you're going to have a pretty well functioning society if you're living among a bunch of, you know, disgruntled slaves and everything there. Yeah.
1: Ladies and gentlemen, please join me in thanking Chris Zeichman. Thank you so much. It was really fascinating. Thank you. I also would like to thank the Toronto Public Library, especially Sergio Elmer and Gregory McCormick and the entire staff here at the library. Thank you very much for supporting these talks. Thank you.

0: You just heard my conversation with author, religious scholar, and historian Christopher Zeichman. His book is called Radical Antiquity: Free Love Zoroastrians, Farming Pirates, and Ancient Uprisings. This episode was produced by Greg Kelly and Donna Dingwall. Technical production by Will Yar and Danielle Duval. Our web producer is Lisa Ayuso. Nikola Lukšić is the senior producer. Greg Kelly is the executive producer of Ideas. And I'm Nala Ayed.
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1: 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Explore the diverse sounds of contemporary indigenous music from across Turtle Island and around the world. On Reclaimed, right after the news.
3: From CBC News, The World This Hour, I'm Kaz Poivin. CBC News has obtained a draft version of Prime Minister Mark Carney's artificial intelligence strategy. The document, titled AI for All, outlines how Ottawa plans to integrate the technology into Canadian lives. One of them is free AI literacy training for all Canadians by 2031. The CBC's Benjamin Lopez-Steven has more.
4: After months of delays, Canadians are getting their first look at Canada's national AI strategy. Ottawa wants to provide access to free AI literacy training by 2031. On AI safety, the federal government says it will introduce a consumer privacy law and it will modernize online safety laws to protect Canadians, especially children. However, the draft strategy does not specify what those changes will look like. There are also measures to encourage more Canadian businesses to adopt AI. The draft strategy was presented to Carney's cabinet last week, according to a source, but it is not a final version and could still be revised. The Prime Minister's office and the AI Minister's office declined to provide a comment. Benjamin Lopez-Steven, CBC News, Ottawa.
3: The state of Florida is suing OpenAI, the company behind ChatGPT. The complaint alleges the company's software can encourage self-harm and provide information to school shooters. The state's Attorney General, James Uthmeyer, says the tech giant knowingly and aggressively marketed the product while concealing those risks.
5: People are getting hurt, parents are getting deceived, and they need to pay for it. So today we're gonna send a message to OpenAI. Get ready for a fight, and there's not one more important than this right now.
3: The suit also alleges ChatGPT scrapes data from minors without parental oversight, and it accuses OpenAI and its CEO, Sam Altman, of disregarding warnings from experts both inside and outside the company. The lawsuit seeks billions of dollars in damages and changes how the company can interact with young users. OpenAI has not yet responded. The International Cricket Council has suspended Cricket Canada's membership. That decision follows an exclusive report from the CBC's Fifth Estate. The investigation detailed allegations of corruption and financial mismanagement at Cricket Canada. The ICC

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1: I'm Jared Martino and you've been listening to Reclaimed. 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
2: This is a CBC News update. Good afternoon. I'm Alessio Donini. Ontario's provincial police watchdog says it's investigating a serious vehicle collision in Windsor. That happened shortly after 8 a.m. Friday when a Windsor police officer tried to stop someone on Walker Road near Seymour Boulevard. The suspect vehicle failed to stop and sped away, colliding with another vehicle nearby. When Windsor firefighters arrived, they found one vehicle on fire and a person trapped in another. Police say two people were taken to hospital with non-life-threatening injuries. And 5 years after the federal government announced its $10 a day childcare program, parents and advocates say the program's in trouble in Ontario, with the biggest issue being a lack of spaces. According to provincial data, Ontario has to create 45,000 spaces in the next 7 months to reach their goal of 86,000 new spaces by December. 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Now the weather forecast for southwestern Ontario, 24 degrees and sunny today. Tonight, clear skies with a low of 8 degrees. Tomorrow, sunny once again with a high of 24 once again. We'll see those sunny skies persist for the next 3 or so days. On Wednesday, sunny and 27. On Thursday, sunny with highs between 29 and 31. And on Friday, mostly sunny with highs between 27 and 32.
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0: Hi there, I'm Matt Allen, and you're listening to Afternoon Drive here in southwestern Ontario. On today's show, more staff are being laid off at the London Children's Aid Society. We're going to hear what that means for the families that depend on that society. First, though, Canada's received a D-plus grade from Food Bank's Canada's annual report on poverty. We're going to find out how fixing employment insurance can help to address that. That's coming up in just a few moments. And we have Matthew Trevithick in our studio with a look at the headlines, Matt.
1: And a truck driver is in hospital with serious injuries after police say his rig was struck by a freight train east of London, causing a chemical spill. And a 20-year-old Woodstock man awaiting trial on charges in a fatal crash in 2024 has been charged with speeding and stunt driving in Peel.
0: All right, thank you very much for that, Matt. We have Mike Hargraves in our Windsor studio with a look at the weather. Mike?
2: Hey there, Matt. We're seeing a continuation of that beautiful weather. Right now we have between 19 and 24 degrees, sunny skies, and a moderate wind out of the north.
0: Thank you very much for that, Mike. The time is now 5 minutes past 4 o'clock on your afternoon drive, and you're listening to the show at 97.5 FM in Windsor, 93.5 FM in London.
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0: Well, Canada is still failing its food insecure. Food Banks Canada has given the country a D-plus in its annual poverty report card. It's a slight improvement on last year's D rating. But the organization has a new policy suggestion this year. It's calling for changes to employment insurance. Here to explain is Richard Mattern. He is Research Director at Food Banks Canada. Good afternoon.
4: Good afternoon.
0: So why has Food Banks Canada zeroed in on employment insurance as a way to improve food security?
4: So what we're observing on the ground and throughout the network is increased need by people who are in the labor market, whether they're currently working or in between jobs and not getting the support they need. So what a key factor in a lot of the trends we're seeing and the populations we're seeing are gaps in employment and people working part-time, casual, and seasonal employment who are not covered by our current system. So that's why we're looking for a new system.
0: What specific elements would need to be changed to fill in those gaps that you've described there for people?
4: So EI, as we know it, was created during a post-war labor market and characterized by full-time, stable employment, which is no longer the case for many people. There's a lot more part-time, casual, seasonal employment, gig workers, self-employment, and the like. So what we're looking for is expanded coverage to encompass those types of employed.

0: situations and that type of employment situation, and also increasing the amounts given. So right now, there's a threshold that you get 55% of your earnings. In today's affordability crisis, that doesn't quite cut it. So expanding that as well. So fundamentally changing EI as we know it, and permanent reforms as opposed to piecemeal type reforms.
1: I'm curious, just how desperate is the situation for some people if, you know, 55% of what they earn isn't even enough to, you know, cover the basics of life?
0: Oh, so there's been a fundamental change as far as people's ability to afford the basic needs, their basic needs, and it's being pushed by, you know, the nature of work, income, housing costs are another fundamental driver of these affordability challenges. So all of these things are affecting people's ability to afford day-to-day essentials. The gaps in our income security system is one way to address that. However, there's still other things that have to be addressed, especially for people who may be already working full-time and still can't make ends meet with stable work. And that's where the affordability supports, like the Canada Groceries and Essentials Benefit, come in.
1: Yeah, let's talk about that. How do those things, the Groceries and Essentials Benefit, how does it work and how does it play and what's its role in improving food insecurity?
0: So these types of affordability measures or tax credits or tax benefits that help increase people's incomes, they actually are very important. And that's one of the reasons Canada got a slightly higher grade this year, the federal government, was because of the implementation of that and other benefits. Day-to-day affordability is a key driver of why people need food banks and people experience food insecurity. So that type of benefit and also the expanded dental program and the boosting of the Canada Child Benefit, all very important initiatives. Counter that to that, or in addition to that, is the gaps in our social safety net. So an income security system that helps people or make sure they don't fall into destitution when they lose work or when work slows down. That is another key component that has to be done in addition to these affordability initiatives.
1: You mentioned something really interesting there, people falling into destitution. I'm curious, could you describe that difference? What's the difference between somebody being out of work and struggling to make ends meet and destitution, as you just called it there?
0: So we're seeing now people with no income between jobs, given the nature of the labor market. And what that happens is perhaps before the affordability crisis, people might have been able to have a cushion or some type of savings that they could draw upon. More and more people are now drawing upon their savings to pay for essentials, to pay for the day-to-day expenses, because their incomes are falling far behind the rising cost of living. So when these gaps in income do occur, there's nothing to draw on. And so that's why we're now seeing very high levels of food insecurity. The second year in a row, we're seeing 25% of the country, or close to 25%, experiencing food insecurity, and relentless increases in usage of the food banks because of these gaps in our network and people are in our system and people experiencing this destitution.
1: How far behind do you fall in terms of society and your financial health when you can't even afford to put food on the table? How far back do you fall?
0: Well, for many people, it affects everything. It affects their mental health, their physical health. What we've seen studies at the federal level from Stats Canada that showed successive levels of destitution or people experiencing a crisis that causes food insecurity, it makes it harder to climb out again. It affects people's potential. It affects people's productivity. It affects society as a whole. On one hand, it's an individual issue, and it really does affect people from being able to move ahead. But it also affects the country. It affects our ability to have a strong Canada if a quarter of the population is food insecure.
1: In the intro, we talked about this grade that Canada received, a D+, which is an improvement, but you know, if you improve from a 60 to a 65, you know, that it's better, but it's not quite where you want to be in terms of being ranked or graded. Could you talk about where that comes from and where that actually, the picture that it paints of where Canada is right now?
0: So there's a variety of indicators that help impact the grades that are produced in the report card. So you're looking at a combination of what has actually been done in terms of legislative progress. You're looking at how is the population faring as far

0: food insecurity. You're also asking also people's perception. How do people feel? Are they feeling like they're worse off than the previous years? How are they experiencing a below level standard of living? Those types of questions all combined impact the grades of the provinces and in the country. And we're seeing some resilience. You know, people are extremely resilient, and there's some easing of some of the pressures that we faced, let's say, 2 years ago when the affordability crisis was at its peak. However, that progress, in order for it to continue, we have to be very firm in continuing these commitments to reform our EI system and commitments to reduce poverty and food insecurity.
1: Richard, it's been a really interesting conversation. We really appreciate your time on this. Thank you.
0: Thank you.
1: That is Richard Matern. He is a research director at Food Banks Canada.

From their 2009 album, We Are the Same, that was The Tragically Hip with Morning Moon. Well, CBC News has learned

0: there's been more layoffs at London's Children's Aid Society. Union members say last Thursday, 23 members were given layoff notices, and that's disrupted a service that's already stretched thin at a time when families need it the most. Joining us now is child protection worker Jennifer McIntosh. She's the first VP with OPSU Local 116. Good afternoon.
1: Good afternoon, Matt. Thanks for having me.
0: Thank you for joining us. So what was the rationale for these layoffs?
1: Well, we've been consistently told that we need to make cuts to our deficit. Given our financial challenges at London CAS and just the chronic underfunding of child welfare, I mean, we can always assume that there are going to be cuts, but it feels like we're taking one step forward and two steps back all of the time.
0: Were they expected, even after you completed bargaining earlier this year?
1: I think we can always assume that there may be cuts, but just because we are constantly fighting against the deficit that we have. But at the same time, no, we didn't expect that this was going to... This had a great impact on our staff. It affected... We had 23 direct layoffs, but it affected another 65 staff directly in just looking at their job, like the organizational changes. But then also, that also has an impact on other staff in the agency. So every classification, every group that we have working in frontline services, we all have an impact on each other and support one another. So if you take away one of those areas, there's going to be an impact on staff and then like on the other staff that are still there, but then also on the clients and children that we serve.
0: Let's talk about the clients and the children for a moment here. Mm-hmm. When there is a reduction like this, how does that ripple down to the folks that you serve and that you help?
1: Well, as I mentioned, of the 23 staff that we did lay off, there was a loss of 623 years of child welfare experience amongst those 23 staff. So really, that's going to have an impact on the children and youth, as well as families that we work with. We're concerned about increasing workloads on the staff who do remain and whether that can contribute to further like turnover, burnout, instability, but then also replacing those experienced staff with staff who are maybe brand new to child welfare, who do not have experience. They're also looking at bringing in staff at a lower classification to do a job that typically child welfare workers would have done in the past.
0: And I'm hoping you can really paint a picture for the listeners here who may not be as familiar with the service and the system as it exists. If you're a family, if you're a child who comes into the system, how has this now altered what you can expect when you walk in through the door or the level of service or human interaction that you might experience on a day-to-day basis?
1: Yeah, there's several different areas. When we have a child that comes into care, we've, over the last several years, we've lost a lot of our licensed placements. As you know, there's different group homes that have been closed. We're using unlicensed placements that may not have the same or the staff with the same qualifications as the child and youth workers that we once employed. We used to have several group homes within our own agency that were able to provide care to our children and youth. We've also seen a decrease in foster homes as well. We've been putting children in unlicensed homes, having them to go to hotels with staff that do not work directly for us. And there's been a lot of concerns with those placements. And they also cost the agency a lot more money than the placements that were available to us in the past. So there's an impact that way. My opinion is I don't feel that they are as safe in those homes. And so then on top of that, when you're bringing in, when you're losing your staff that have been around for years and have the experience and knowledge and expertise in working with these children and youth, and then replacing them with staff that are newer to the agency or who cost less is what we've heard. That has an impact on the service delivery and whether or not children are safe in our care.

0: How is this affecting the morale of staff when there's stuff that they've dedicated their lives to, but feel like they are not being supported, and now there are less folks around to do that work?
1: Yeah, and so what I can tell you is I've been at this agency for over 25 years, and I think Thursday was one of the hardest days. We've seen a drastic decline in morale over the years, and it seems to just be getting worse. There hasn't been a lot of improvement in that. And one of the most frustrating aspects of this whole process is that the people who understand service delivery best are largely absent from the decision-making table. So I feel like frontline workers, support workers, even our union group have decades of experience working directly with children and youth. So we believe that there are opportunities to explore alternatives or identify other areas that could have reduced costs while minimizing the disruptions to services. But unfortunately, these conversations don't happen.
0: Have there been any cuts to management?
1: There have not, and that has been a frustration for us, for sure. So we have asked about other areas, like what reductions are going to take place with our leadership team, and we have not received any response as of yet. They just tell us that they're looking into it. But also going back, even back to December, I mean, we sat in a staff meeting where we were told that we were going to have to ask for an advancement from the government in order to get through this fiscal year. But at the same time, unknowingly to us, there were raises being given out to our leadership. We actually have one of the largest leadership teams in the province, and they are well compensated. You can see that on the Sunshine List, and we have not seen the reductions, but we've seen a significant reduction in our staff. Going back 10, 15 years ago, we had doubled the frontline staff, support staff that we do today.
0: We'll have to end the conversation.
1: The leadership structure hasn't changed at all.
0: Yeah. Unfortunately, we'll have to end the conversation there, Jennifer. I really appreciate the time and just describing what it is that you are seeing and experiencing in that line of work. We really appreciate it. Thank you so much.
1: Thank you so much for having me.
0: That's Jennifer McIntosh. She's a child protection worker for the London Children's Aid Society. In response to our request for comment, CAS said it's facing an operating deficit, said it's worked with the province to redesign its kinship search and disclosure services department. That's led to 23 layoff notices, along with 17 new positions. All right, we're at 25 minutes past 4 o'clock here on your afternoon drive. The recent arrest of a man in Lakeshore got us looking more closely into the presence of biker gangs in the Windsor area. Last week, Windsor police announced charges against 41-year-old Andrew Bastine and linked him to the Satan's Choice Outlaw motorcycle gang. Officers also seized several loaded guns and ammunition from a home on Amy Croft Drive. Andrew Bastine is facing several weapons charges. CBC Windsor's Acton Clarkin spoke with Windsor Morning producer Peter Duck about the story.
2: Things went down overnight, like you might see in a movie or something. The Windsor Police Drugs and Guns Unit started investigating him in May. And on May 22nd, at 2 in the morning, officers searched a home, finding 3 loaded handguns, loaded magazines, a bunch of ammunition, and a red and black biker vest with several Satan's Choice patches on it. Now, this guy is facing weapons charges, and police say he's an alleged gang member.
3: And Acton, you actually went out to that neighborhood to check things out. What did you observe?
2: Yeah, we don't know the exact address of the house, but we know it's on a certain block of Amy Croft Drive, which is in a suburban residential neighborhood. It's certainly not an area that to me screams biker gang. There are parks, people out riding bikes, walking dogs, pushing strollers. There's a movie theater, Indigo, Starbucks just up the street. I asked some people out and about what they think of these guns, ammo, and the biker paraphernalia being found there.
4: That's honestly really surprising because I'm out with the kids all the time, like, and I feel super safe in this neighborhood.
5: They must have been pretty quiet about it because we don't ever see them.
6: It's a little unnerving. I'd like to think that it's a one-off situation.
2: Peter, I want to add a little wrinkle to this. Authorities tell me that a guy named Harley Gwinden claims to be the organizer of Satan's Choice in Ontario last summer. Gwinden announced on social media

Yeah, that he was the one relaunching the club, planning to open chapters across Canada. The day after Bastien's arrest in Tecumseh, Gwyndon posted on Facebook that he is actually a former member, the guy arrested, a former member who recently quit. So Gwyndon wrote, he went to the other team months ago. He is not in our club, period. Gwyndon alleges that Bastien secretly kept his Satan's Choice patch on his

0: change the fact that those weapons in Satan's Choice patch were found.
1: Totally. And I connected with the criminology professor at St. Mary's University in Halifax to parse through some of this. His name, Stephen Schneider, and he's been studying Canadian organized crime for decades. Schneider says those patches, they're cherished, symbolic, and if someone leaves the club, they have to give it back. It's a big deal, he says. It's almost like a sin if you don't. So here's what he has to say about the Satan's Choice organizer, saying the man arrested isn't one of theirs.
2: Well, yeah, I mean, that's a good excuse to use, given his proclamations that Satan's Choice are not involved in organized crime, not involved in criminal activity. He always, yeah, obviously has to distance himself from that. So this is as good as excuse as any.
1: Schneider also weighed in on the weapons seized, generally speaking, saying he's not surprised they were found in a quiet neighborhood.
3: That was CBC Windsor's Acton Clarkin with Windsor Morning producer Peter Duck. You can read his full story about this on the CBC Windsor website. All right, so we're coming up on your regional news here on CBC Radio 1. After the break, summer colds are a thing. And if you're wondering whether or not summer colds are the same thing as winter colds, but in the summertime, you have to think again. Our health contributor, Iris Gorfinkel, explains why summer viruses are more likely to attack your gut. Also, the Canadian men's team is gearing up for the World Cup. We're going to take a look at the roster and the preview we can expect tonight in the friendly match between Canada and Uzbekistan. Those conversations and stories are coming up after your regional news on the show. 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
4: This is CBC News. For southwestern Ontario, your 4:30 regional news. Good afternoon, I'm Matthew Trebethick. Provincial police say one person suffered serious but non-life-threatening injuries after their truck was struck by a freight train. It happened in Dorchester, just east of London, around 9 this morning. The tri-axle truck had been crossing the CN tracks on Shales Lane with a load of herbicide when it was struck by an eastbound train. The driver was rushed to hospital. The conductor on the train was not physically harmed. Ed Sanchuk is a sergeant with the OPP. In a video posted to social media, Sanchuk said the conductor's quick braking made a difference.
5: When you are operating that large of a machine, it's very, very hard and difficult to slow down. And I just want to take this opportunity to say thank you for your quick thinking actions. And as a result of those actions, the driver of that truck is going home to their families.
4: Sanchuk says the load of herbicide spilled, resulting in the Ministry of the Environment being called to the scene. CN Rail referred all inquiries to the OPP, and the Transportation Safety Board of Canada says it's been notified and is gathering information about the incident. London police say an investigation is underway into a serious crash in the city's northwest end over the weekend that left a motorcyclist with critical injuries. It happened around 9 p.m. yesterday at Hyde Park and Sarnia Roads, involving a motorcyclist in a vehicle. Police say the driver of the vehicle suffered serious injuries in the crash that were described as being not life-threatening. The cause of the crash remains under investigation. A 20-year-old Woodstock man who's awaiting trial in a fatal crash in Brampton has been charged with speeding and stunt driving in Mississauga. Peel Regional Police say it dates to the early morning of May 23rd. Police allege the accused was driving 102 kilometers per hour in a 60 zone near Winston Churchill Boulevard in Argentia Road. He's also charged with failing to surrender his driver's license and driving a vehicle contrary to emissions regulations. Peel police say he's already awaiting trial on one count of dangerous driving causing death and two of dangerous driving causing bodily harm in a fatal November 2024 crash in Brampton. At the time, police said they were looking at several factors, including speeding and possibly street racing. At least 23 people have been impacted in layoffs at Children's Aid Society of London and Middlesex. Those workers were handed notices on Thursday, with the layoffs effective in September. It comes less than 3 months after their union, OPSU Local 116, completed bargaining with the agency. The union had demanded wage increases and improved working conditions amid inadequate provincial funding. Jerry Healy is a rep with the local and is a crisis intervention specialist who has been with CAS London for more than 30 years. He's among the 23 people impacted. Healy says after previous cuts, he's worried how these new layoffs will impact the vulnerable children in their care.
6: We used to have over 400 employees, and now we're under 250. And yet our management structure remains the same. We, in fact, have a bigger HR department than we've ever had before. We have 7 lawyers on staff.

0: Well, we're really bloated in the management level. We are bare bones at the worker level, to the point where it makes it difficult to actually do the work. And we're a child protection agency. It's protecting children. And we're not doing a great job of that right now.
1: CAS London is facing a nearly $6 million deficit this year and nearly $3 million in unfunded child welfare deficit from 2024-25. The agency says the changes are designed to address that deficit and help continue to deliver services. It says the layoffs followed the redesign of the kinship search and disclosure services and the delivery of administrative services, which they say also created 17 new positions. It says it also redesigned service delivery for those helped under Ontario's Ready, Set, Go program, who will be served by a new team of 8 youth support workers. It's been 5 years since Ottawa launched its plan for a Canada-wide $10-a-day daycare program. Some parents and advocates say the plan is on the verge of collapse, particularly here in Ontario. The biggest issue, wait lists. Provincial data shows Ontario has to create 45,000 spaces in the next 7 months to reach its goal of 86,000 new spaces by December. Talia Ricci has more.
2: We're actually in 24 wait lists. There's a whole extensive Excel spreadsheet.
3: Vera Belizelkoska had to delay going back to work because she couldn't find a daycare spot for her baby. 5 years after the federal government announced its $10-a-day daycare program, parents like her say wait lists remain a huge issue in Ontario.
2: It makes me wonder, like, how is this good for the economy? Like, all of these people delaying their work, and I know I'm not the only one at all.
3: CBC Toronto asked the province how many people were on a wait list and whether they track that data. They didn't get back to us about that. Carolyn Ferns with the Ontario Coalition for Better Childcare says for the thousands of families who have secured a spot, affordable childcare has made a huge difference in their lives. But many parents across the province are still waiting and left scrambling.
4: No, I think that there does need to be significant expansion of spaces. That's where we need to put a lot of emphasis. And that's going to take more resources from both the federal and provincial government to make that happen.
3: The province and federal government both said they're committed to keeping childcare affordable beyond their early learning and childcare agreement, which runs until March 2027. The feds say that includes $3.9 billion in funding, but the province says it requires a significant increase in federal funding to ensure long-term stability. Talia Ricci, CBC News, Toronto.
1: And London fire crews say they're responding to a call of possible rail ties on fire along Elias Street between Dorinda Street and Nightingale Avenue, just outside of Anderson Craftdale's and Junction Climbing Center. There's thick smoke in the area at the moment, and fire crews ask that people in the area close their windows. We'll have more on that at 5:30. Matt.
5: Thank you very much for that. That is Matt Trevithick with our regional news stories of the day. In our second half hour of the program, Canada has unveiled its 2026 FIFA World Cup men's roster, and we're going to take a look at how the team is looking with the official kickoff just over a week away. Also, it's summertime, and there's a summer flu season that is upon us, and we're asking the question in our health segment today, is man flu actually backed by science? Our Dr. Iris Gorfinkel will reveal how testosterone may handicap the male immune system. So if you've been getting into arguments with a significant other about whether or not the man flu is a real thing, we might be able to give you some hardcore scientific data-driven evidence for that. Does that sound good, Mike? Evidence for man flu?
6: Sure. You know, yeah, I'm open. My ears are open. I have an open mind about this.
5: Yeah. How's the weather looking as we head into this half hour?
6: Hopefully no one gets any kinds of flu in the next week, as we have nice sunny temperatures. We have sunny skies and warm temperatures, rather. Overnight, partly cloudy and 8 degrees, so a bit cool. I know we've been feeling those cool nights a little bit, but a nice refresher. But yes, during the days we see temperatures around 24, they'll be climbing up to around 28 degrees for Friday.
5: All right, thank you very much, Mike. We're at 37 minutes past 4 o'clock here on your afternoon drive. And despite those warm temperatures, millions of Canadians will catch a cold over the summer season. These warm weather viruses don't mimic winter sniffles. They actively target the gut. Joining us with the latest science on seasonal bugs, mucus myths, and how hormones dictate how we heal is our regular health contributor, Dr. Iris Gorfinkel. She's a family physician and a clinical researcher. Good afternoon.
7: A warm good afternoon to you.
5: It's so funny when we talk about things like seasonal colds, we think about winter colds, but are summer colds caused by the same viruses as winter colds when we get them?
7: They're actually different. So in the winter, rhinoviruses, RSV, and influenza rule. That's because they're better at replicating.

0: and cool, dry air. In the warmer temperatures of summer, enteroviruses cause more colds because they're better suited to warm, humid conditions. The virus that causes COVID-19 hasn't quite settled into a predictable pattern, but it has caused summer waves every year since the pandemic began. Now, colds in the winter, they tend to stay in the nose and throat, while summer colds often add nausea, vomiting, cramping, and diarrhea to the mix. Summer cold viruses are actually wired better to survive stomach acid and infect the gut lining. For healthy people, the odds of landing in hospital is well under 100, but the risk goes up in infants, older adults, and people with chronic conditions.
1: And whenever we talk about colds, there's a term that, you know, I try not to take offense to, but, you know, the man flu, the idea that, you know, guys typically don't do as well with colds as women tend to. Is there anything to that?
0: Well, that term makes me cringe a bit too. Man flu is the idea that when men get a cold, they do, you know, they act sicker, they're more helpless. But research for the past few years has found it's actually women who report worse cold symptoms. Check out this study from the Journal of Infectious Diseases. I'm not sure how this got by the ethics committee, but scientists deliberately infected healthy young people with the influenza virus. And it turns out women reported a higher number of symptoms and felt crummier than the men. The reason may be that immune cells in females are faster at detecting viruses and bacteria. We release more chemical signals that trigger inflammation and tend to make more antibodies in response to both viruses and vaccines. That might have something to do with our having two X chromosomes instead of one. We also have estrogen on our side. Estrogen turns down the metabolic rate of cells. They just don't churn out as many viruses during an infection. That's according to a study out of Johns Hopkins. Now, estrogen stimulates antibody productions. Now, females tend to produce more antibodies. You know, we're also 40% more likely, possibly as a result, to experience long COVID and autoimmune conditions like rheumatoid arthritis.
1: You mentioned estrogen there. Don't men have estrogen too?
0: Yes, of course, but their levels aren't nearly as high as, say, in premenopausal females. And as for testosterone, it actually does the opposite. Instead of helping fight viral infections, it suppresses the immune system. Men tend to have lower antibodies after both natural infections and after getting vaccinated. So testosterone seems to dampen the immune cells. It lowers the body's overall inflammatory response. So high testosterone levels could leave men more vulnerable to viral replication. So that could hit them harder, you know, when they get the common cold and flu. So I guess man flu is backed somewhat by science. It doesn't help, though, that men tend to take fewer precautions to avoid getting sick in the first place. They're less likely to mask. They're less likely to wash their hands. They're more likely to smoke, drink, and put off seeking medical care.
1: All very fair points there. And I think you'll agree, Dr. Gorfinkel, whether it's a man or a woman, whenever we get a cold, we all get congested, right? We all have the stuffy nose. We all have trouble breathing. Why do these viruses do that to us? And what can, you know, the gross stuff that comes out of our nose tell us about the illnesses that we have?
0: Mucus is our friend. Every wet surface in our body, from the inside of our mouth to our gut to our respiratory tract all the way down into our lungs, is covered in mucus. It traps viruses, and it physically blocks them from invading our cells. Tiny hair-like cilia in our nose and in our respiratory tract are constantly pushing secretions away. So in the nose, it pushes backward where we can swallow all these viruses, where they die in the acid bath of our stomach. And the viruses that get all inhaled are pushed upward by the same conveyor belt so we can cough them out. But the mucus changes as we fight respiratory bugs. Immune cells called neutrophils fight the virus with an enzyme called myeloperoxidase, which, as it turns out, contains iron. And when these cells die in battle,

0: iron is released and it turns mucus yellow or green. Now, that's often mistaken for a bacterial infection. It is not a sign that antibiotics are needed. Mm. It's really just a sign our immune system is doing its job.
1: And what does science say about natural remedies to fight colds? Everyone's got their own one, chicken soup, you know, some people take zinc or any of these other supplements that you might see.
0: You know, chicken soup is a go-to, but so are zinc lozenges. They reduce how long a cold lasts by as much as 2 days. That's according to a review in the Canadian Medical Association Journal, but you've got to start these within 24 hours from the time symptoms begin, or they are unlikely to work. Here's another go-to, 1 tablespoon of honey straight up. Well, that helps cough become less severe and less frequent. That's according to Harvard Health. Just don't give it to infants under 1 year of age because of the risk of botulism. Sterile normal saline spray. That actually helps flush out virus. It thins stubborn mucus and it reduces nasal swelling. Just don't use tap water because that could carry tiny amoebas up the smell nerve into the brain and cause a deadly infection. What doesn't reduce cold symptoms? Echinacea, garlic, vitamin C, and vitamin D. And as usual, the list of what works is short, while the list of snake oils is endless.
1: All right. Thanks as always for this, Dr. Gorfinkel. We really appreciate it.
0: Many thanks for having me.
1: That was Dr. Iris Gorfinkel. She is a clinical researcher and a family physician. Okay, the time is 4:45 here on your afternoon drive. We're going to play a neo jazz track now for you from Cresha Turner. This is Your Ego.

0: Smooth track there from Krisha Turner out of Edmonton with Your Ego. Well, Canada's 2026 FIFA World Cup men's team is in Edmonton today, gearing up for a pre-tournament friendly match against Uzbekistan this evening. The Canadian roster was announced Friday, and the team has already lost one player due to injury. Sports writer Joe Callahan has been traveling with the team, and he joins me now with more. Good afternoon.
1: Good afternoon. Good to be with you, man.
0: So it's a pretty unfortunate start to the Canada's FIFA campaign here. Could you tell us what's going on?
1: Yeah, well, obviously, look, the squad was named on Friday night, and it was a big deal, and it was, you know, a really great moment for this group. Head coach Jesse Marsh called this the strongest and best Canadian squad that has ever kind of been assembled, and, you know, it was hard to argue with them. And they landed in here to Edmonton on Saturday evening from their training camp in Charlotte, and the vibes were high. The energy was good. They were arriving on Canadian soil for the first time ahead of this World Cup. And they sat in for dinner at the team hotel to watch Marcelo Flores, a winger on the team. He was playing his last match of the season with Tigres, his Mexican side. And as they were having their dinner, they saw him really, unfortunately, lose his footing as he tried to pivot from inside to out. And he ruptured his ACL, his cruciate ligament, and was ruled out of the World Cup. They knew in an instant. It took until Sunday morning, but this group of Canadian players have faced serious injury adversity, and amongst them were two or three who'd already done their ACLs in their careers, and they knew. And that has really cast a bit of a pall over the group. Chatting with Vice Captain Steph Eustachio and Head Coach Jesse Marsh yesterday here at Commonwealth Stadium, under very fittingly sodden skies. It was a miserable weather yesterday and today, actually, as I look outside. It really did cast a bit of a dark feeling and cloud over this team. You know, covering professional sports people and athletes, there's nothing that jars them more than being kind of reminded of their own mortality as such, you know. Yeah. Like, this is a dream that this World Cup has been building towards for 2-3 years for this squad, 2 years under Jesse Marsh. And I guess in that instance, they were all reminded that it's a frail thing.
0: It's so funny how you mentioned this. Athletes know when certain injuries happen. Like, you don't need the medical degree. You can just see it and you know exactly what it is. How unusual, you mentioned the team injuries. How unusual is it for a team to have this many injuries? We're still waiting on Alphonso Davies, who's recovering from hamstring injury and is likely to miss the opening match. Just put that into perspective for us.
1: Yeah, well, I think, look, first off, there's no little irony that Alphonso Davies, who himself has had a really tough recovery from an ACL injury of his own, suffered last March. He's had all these kind of knock-on muscular issues, which have put his World Cup in doubt. He landed last night at 11 p.m. at the team hotel, and he was the one who immediately kind of raised the spirits again with his arrival. But like I said, like you said, Matt, he is highly unlikely to play the opening game. And look, I've been lucky enough to spend nearly my entire adult life covering football, covering soccer, and this will be my fourth World Cup. I don't remember too many kind of teams that I've kind of looked at in depth come to a World Cup. And, you know, this is an expanded World Cup, 48 teams now, and it's also expanded squads. There's 26 players in this Canada squad. At least 10 of them are coming in here under pretty long-term injury doubts. You know, I think it's most exemplified in the center backs. The three kind of probably leading center backs in this Canada squad are Moise Bombito, Derek Cornelius, and Alfie Jones. Bombito hasn't played a club game since October, Cornelius since November, and Alfie Jones since December. It's quite stark, you know, and so that's what makes tonight. They play Uzbekistan here under pretty monsoon-like conditions in Edmonton, and then they play Ireland on Friday night in Montreal in their official send-off. That makes these games really big because there's a lot of guys that need minutes. Often these kind of World Cup send-off games, these friendlies, can be kind of flaky enough things because players don't want to get hurt.
0: And right, yet, in the rain.
1: And yet we've kind of flipped it on its head a wee bit with this Canada squad because they all want to prove they are fit. They are ready. You know, it's going to be really interesting tonight and, like I said, Friday in Montreal.
0: So give us a

0: sense here of what realistic expectations should be for the team, what a success would be at the World Cup for Team Canada. Are we looking to get out of the group stage, or are the ambitions a little bit higher?
1: Look, among the group, the ambitions are definitely higher. They're not trying to be too bold in how they say it, but you can sense it. You can definitely sense amongst these players, they want to create a big Canadian moment. Think about the Blue Jays last fall. Think about the Raptors in 2019. Think about our hockey teams come to the Olympic Games. Think about the women's soccer team at the Olympics.
0: Yeah.
1: They want that kind of moment where they go on a run. And I've heard them use the term a deep run. But we do have to remember, man, this is a Canadian men's team that has never won a point, never mind a match at a World Cup. So with so many fitness doubts, I think, you know, it's not to kind of lessen the expectations, but just to kind of hold them in check until Friday week, June 12th, that opening match against Bosnia and Herzegovina, who, you know, they're a deep and kind of experienced squad. They wouldn't be kind of rich in talent and very skilled, but they're very experienced. So that opening game will decide so much. I don't think that a draw would be a disaster there for Canada because they're playing a very limited Qatar team in their second game. That's a must win, I would say. But look, the big thing is the paths here. If Canada was to win this group, if they were finished top of the four-team group, they would get to stay in Canada. And I think that's huge. I think I've lived here for kind of 12, 13 years now, and I've seen these kind of bandwagon-y sports moments, and Canada does them very well.
0: Yeah.
1: So this, if this national team get to stay in Canada for their first ever knockout game, think of what that will be.
0: Absolutely.
1: If they top the group, that will be against a kind of weaker team. So then they could win a knockout game and stay in Vancouver for another. So that is the kind of, that gives us that moment that kind of this team want, you know?
0: They certainly have the group for it. It's not a walkover by any stretch, but there's not overwhelming opposition. I'll put it that way. They're not dealing with, you know, the powerhouses on the global stage. So the chance is definitely there. We'll have to end the conversation there. It's been a really great one. Obviously, we're all looking forward to, as you mentioned, just some of those moments when Canada bands together behind a single team is pretty special. Joe, thanks so much for this.
1: Great to chat, Matt.
0: That is Joe Callahan. He is a sports writer who covers soccer and has been traveling with the Canadian men's national team. We reached him in Edmonton.

0: All right, we're at 4:56 here on your afternoon drive. We're coming up on your national news here on CBC Radio 1. We've got Mike Hargraves on the line with us. The World Cup is here. It's crazy. It's always amazing to me how quickly it comes back around again. Like 4 years doesn't seem like a long time, and then here we are again with another World Cup cycle. Do you watch? Do you partake?
1: I haven't picked it up. I know as much as some people in my life who go so hard for this. they're all the way in. They're wearing the clothes. They're talking about it all the time. Yeah, no, not. I used to play a little bit, but that's nice. That's my biggest connection. Like, I need to get into these games though.
0: It's definitely. I'll say this. It's definitely one of those things where I think most people. A lot of people who watch the World Cup may have not paid attention to even the national team that they're cheering for 4 years, but then everyone kind of gets on the bandwagon. It's like the Blue Jays, like last year, right? Not everyone's a Blue Jays fan, but then, you know, you get on board as well. Matt Trevithick is back in our studio. Do you have a rooting interest in the World Cup at all, Matt?
2: Don't have a particular team aside from Canada, but yeah, we'll see what happens.
0: Everyone's cheering for someone. Everyone's cheering for someone. How's things looking in the news headlines?
2: Well, I've been busy following the incident out in the Old East Village in London. Crews are battling a blaze involving old railway tires. The fire came in earlier this hour along Elias Street near Dorinda. It's just outside of Anderson Craftdale's in the junction. It's been sending thick black smoke blowing high over the city. You can actually see it from well outside of London. I actually spotted it on a MTO traffic camera way out of the 402 and Nauvoo Road west of Strathroy. And railway ties typically soaked in creosote, so fire officials asking that folks in the area and in the path of the plume close their windows.
0: All right. Thank you very much for that, Matt. Make sure you are staying safe out there.

0: Hi, I'm Matt Allen, and you're listening to Afternoon Drive here in Southwestern Ontario. Coming up, counting the stars, we'll speak with a 13-year-old Londoner who's helping astronomers find asteroids. But first, postal workers have accepted a deal from Canada Post. Labour expert Stephen Tufts will explain what's next for the Crown Corporation. And we're going to get a weather update with Mike Hargraves. Mike?
1: Hey, thanks so much, Matt. Right now we're seeing a temperature between 19 and 24 degrees and sunny skies.
0: Thanks all right, so much, Matt. Thank you very much for that, Mike. The time is now 5 minutes past 5 o'clock. 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
0: Time is 5 minutes past 5 o'clock. You are listening to Afternoon Drive here on CBC Radio 1. After 2.5 years of collective bargaining and strikes, the Canadian Union of Postal Workers and Canada Post have come to a deal. Union members voted overwhelmingly in favor of a tentative contract with the Crown Corporation. The deal includes wage increases of 6.5% in the first year, 3% in the second, and increases matching the annual inflation rate in years 3 to 5. The contract agreement also allows for major restructuring by Canada Post. Joining us to break it all down is Stephen Tufts. He is a labor geographer with York University. Good afternoon.
3: Good afternoon.
0: So more than 85% of postal workers voted in favor of this contract. What is the significance of this result?
3: Well, it is historically significant because it's one of the largest yes votes CUPW's had in a quarter century. Usually they ratify with 60% around that area, and getting over 80 is something that we haven't seen in a very, very, very long time, if at all. Secondly, that probably signals to Canada Post that they now have a mandate with their workers to go ahead with the restructuring that they deem necessary. And they may roll things out faster than maybe was initially thought. And third, there's an implication for union politics as well, because the union leadership was divided over this agreement. There was a no campaign. The president of the union actually recommended a rejection of the agreement, but it didn't gain traction with the members as they went ahead and decided it's time to move forward and accepted the agreement that was on the table.
0: Yeah, what does that mean when union leadership, when there's such a divide between what the leadership is saying and how the workers actually go out and vote?
3: Well, I think what happened in this case, I thought the No campaign did a pretty good job at communicating what they thought were the dangers or the shortcomings of the agreement, but they really didn't do as good of a job in explaining how rejecting the deal would get to a better deal. And that was something I think members picked up on and decided to go with the security of ratification. There is a convention of CUPW in 2027. And leadership will be reviewed and voted on as a part of the democratic process of the union, and we'll see if this plays out on that convention floor.
0: What exactly is it that the union members have agreed to here?

0: I mentioned some of those percentages in the intro. Is it just that?
1: Yeah, the wages were actually not as big of a deal in this agreement as maybe some other things. There's a couple of things that the workers agreed to that will set the tone for future restructuring. First and foremost is the allowance of a different category of worker, part-time, a different status worker to do weekend delivery. And that's something that Canada Post deems necessary to get parcel delivery market share back as a means of achieving financial sustainability. Now, the postal workers did manage to protect 100 post offices from closure, but there will probably be dozens, if not hundreds, of post offices closed over the life of the agreement and going forward as Canada Post cuts costs. And that's going to have an impact on communities as well.
0: Yeah, mostly rural communities, right? Because an urban move to boxes, you know, is a change, but not a big one. But in some of these communities that really rely on Canada Post to get everything, how much will those folks notice the changes?
1: Well, that's it. Again, if you live in a big center, Toronto, London, Montreal, Calgary, you have six different parcel delivery companies to choose from when you need to ship something. But for small businesses in Northern Ontario, Northern Alberta, the East Coast, the local post office is your only connection, and that's your only service delivery available. And when that's taken away, that means you have to drive half an hour to the next community, hoping that its post office remains open. So I think that's something we have to understand, is that restructuring of the post office that's going to happen over the next few years is going to have impact Canadians very unevenly.
0: And how quickly can we expect Canada Post to start making changes to how it operates?
1: Well, some of the changes that they want to make are going to take longer to unfold. For example, the transition to community mailboxes and the ending of home delivery, that's going to take years because you have to work with municipalities, find sites for the community mailboxes, build them, you know, take into consideration accessibility issues. So that might not open up, come as quickly as we think. But I think you will see some post office closures unfold sooner rather than later. And again, as we said, some communities are going to feel that right away.
0: Now, every time we've had this conversation in the past, the headline issue, aside from the strike and negotiations, has been how much money Canada Post has been losing. On Friday, $205 million, I understand, was announced in losses. And it's been billions in total since 2018, I believe.
1: Yeah.
0: Will this new contract help with any of that?
1: It's going to take a long time for Canada Post to achieve financial sustainability that we experienced in the past. It's not just a expense problem. You can't cut everything because you have to perform the service. It's really about a revenue generating problem. And it's one of a lot of hinges upon the ability of Canada Post to expand its parcel delivery service into the weekends, regain the trust of companies that use that service, and regain market share for parcel delivery in Canada that it's been lost over the last few years.
0: It's been a long time coming, though, and both sides have been really dug in, and we've gotten to this point now where it looks like there's an end in sight. How satisfied do you think the parties on both sides will be with where we've ended up?
1: Well, despite the high ratification numbers, I don't think any party is satisfied with this deal. Canada Post didn't get everything it wanted in the deal. The union successfully pushed back, and some of the proposals to use algorithms and dynamic routing to rationalize delivery. At the same time, postal workers do have a different tier of workers that are going to enter the union, and there are going to be losses of post offices and losses of routes as community mailboxes are put into place. So I think it's one situation where no party is happy. If anybody is relieved by this, it's Prime Minister Carney and the Ministry of Labor, who won't have to enact a back-to-work legislation if the agreement was possibly rejected and another strike occurred.
0: Yeah. What's that saying about negotiations? It's only good if neither side is happy? That's the sign of good negotiation?
1: That is a common theme, yes. And this might be a case of it.
0: Yeah. Stephen, thank you so much. We really appreciate your time on this.
1: Okay. Thanks for having me.
0: That is Stephen Tufts. He is a labor geographer at York University.

0: a smooth track there from Julie Black. That is Love. Well, we're joined now by a 13-year-old Londoner who's just won a prize helping astronomers to identify asteroids in the night sky. Siddharth Patel won the Platinum Award in Discovery at the Canada-wide Science Fair in Edmonton. He created an automated system to help volunteer astronomers determine if faint moving objects in telescope images are actually asteroids. He's also discovered two asteroids by himself, and Patel joins me now to talk about it. Good afternoon.
1: Good afternoon to you, too. Thank you for having me today.
0: Yeah. Could you explain your project for us? How exactly is it that you're able to do what you did?
1: Yeah, so when I discovered two asteroids, I discovered them through a citizen science program. Citizen science is where regular people can contribute to real-world scientific challenges. And through that, I discovered two asteroids as part of the IASC, International Astronomical Search Collaboration Citizen Science Program. And when I discovered the two asteroids, I found

0: found out that it was lots of work, months of work. I actually worked for it for so many months, and it was extremely hard. It's basically like finding a needle in an endless haystack. So I also researched and I found out that 94% of all citizen scientists actually drop out after their first sessions. So I designed an automated system called ARIA, Automated Recognition and Identification of Asteroids, to detect asteroids accurately and efficiently.
1: That's really cool. And what was it like to receive an award for those efforts and see how it, because real citizen scientists are actually using this stuff, right? What's it like to see that?
0: Yeah, it's amazing. When I got called up to the stage for the Platinum Award, I actually did not expect that, because it's such a cool award for me. And I was so, like, it was really a jaw-dropping moment for me. And I was just so, like this is literally, like, this is amazing experience. And I had an amazing experience there at Canada Wide Science Fair, from the award ceremony to the opening ceremony, staying with my dorm with my close friends, making new friends, getting more experiences, learning from everywhere.
1: I'm actually really curious about that, because you're clearly a very bright, curious, intelligent young man. You love this stuff. What was it like for you to be in an environment where you're surrounded by other people your age who are as passionate about science as you are?
0: Yeah, it's amazing. When you actually go there, you could see everyone who's so passionate about space and STEM and technology. It's just looking at each of one of their projects, looking at their passion for actually making their projects, how long it took. It's really such a great inspiration for me, and it's just such a great experience there at the Canada Wide Science Fair, meeting the people who really love STEM and science.
1: Were there any projects that stood out that you found particularly inspiring, where you were like, oh, I didn't think of that, that's really cool?
0: Yeah, there were many projects that were amazing. Like, I saw one project that was very cool. So, I think Imran, he created a Carebiotics, which is basically like this cool robot that can actually talk and speak and integrate in an AI in it, which was extremely cool. I asked him so many questions out of his project.
1: What do you learn? Like, what kind of tips do you get from the other scientists who are there, who are your age? Like, what do you learn from them when you go to something like this?
0: Yeah, I learn a lot from the kids around me who are actually so interested in space. Just like the passion, seeing their passion really encouraged me to keep on going forward. And their passion is really inspiring. And if anybody chooses to actually go into the STEM fields, I believe you. Like, believe me, like, the Canada Wide Science Fair is an amazing experience to be to. And it's just, like, from my experiences, like, you should be there. And it's extremely nice experience.
1: Yeah. So you've won this award in science. Do you consider yourself to be a scientist, Asidhar?
0: I mean, this is an award, but I mean, like, as a scientist, I'm a citizen scientist who is trying to discover asteroids, but I don't classify myself as a scientist as of yet.
1: Okay. I mean, you're kind of doing the work. You're doing stuff, man. I wouldn't sell yourself short. And I'm curious about this because, again, just your imagination and your ability to visualize this problem and then come up with this really cool solution, I think is fantastic. If someone... I'm going to give you a little project here. If someone gave you $1 million and said, I want you to create something, where would your mind go first? What would you do if you had that ability?
0: Well, if somebody offered me $1 million to actually make a project, I would like to see what the project would actually be about and how it would be. I mean, like, because, like, if it was about asteroid detection or something including in STEM or space or science or something that I'm really interested in, I would really go for it, even if I don't get the $1 million.
1: Do you have any ideas for future projects?
0: Yeah, for a future project, I'm actually planning to make a black hole detecting software.

0: breakthrough that can actually detect black holes.
1: I'm looking forward to seeing what you're able to come up with, and I'm sure you'll be successful doing it as well. It's been a real pleasure, Siddhar. Thank you so much for
0: thank you.
1: Taking some time, and all the best in the future, okay?
0: Thank you.
1: All right, that is Siddharth Patel. He's 13 years old, and he recently won the Platinum Award in Discovery at the Canada-wide Science Fair in Edmonton.

0: All right, we're at 5:24 here on your afternoon drive. Hundreds of Colombian Londoners stood outside for hours yesterday. They were waiting to vote in their home country's presidential election. It's the first time voting has been held in London. Our reporter Kendra Segan headed out to the polls at St. Andrew Memorial Church yesterday to chat with voters.
1: My name's Andrea Giraldo, or Andrea Giraldo, and I'm currently outside of a church to vote for the elections of Colombia. I'm here because it's important. It's important I have a right to vote and to be able to vote for my country that I was born in. And even though I didn't grow up there, I have family there, and my parents grew up there. And I don't know, I feel like I'm so proud of being Colombian, and I don't think I would want to be from any other country in the world. And I want my country to do good. I want to see it like thrive and just be able to be a place where people don't feel like they need to leave it, but let people can stay or maybe like go back. I think this is such an important election because I have a lot of friends that are from El Salvador, and I'm seeing how they changed their government, and changing their government are allowing people to go back to their country, because ultimately no one ever wants to leave where they're from.
2: Talk to me about how many people are here today, because it's quite the scene, and what that means to have so many people who are active and want to be part of this.
1: Yeah, it's crazy. I didn't know that there was going to be so many people when we parked. We like had to do a whole like circle to be able to find a parking spot. So it just shows how important our country is to Colombians.
3: My name is Karina. I'm from Colombia, Barranquilla, Colombia.
4: My name is Juan Giraldo. I'm from Cali, Colombia.
2: For each of you, what brings you out here today?
4: Doing my right to vote, and I care about my country, the future of my country. I don't want my country falling as communist and socialist.
3: To support my country, Colombia, set Colombia free from the socialism.
2: How long have you been here in London?
3: I have been here for 17 years from now, yeah.
2: And do you still have friends and family back home in Colombia or visit?
3: I do still have family over there. That's why, to me, it matters. Because I don't want to see my families and friends suffering from food, health care, and the other things.
2: What could change for them?
3: I think the change should be for the future generations. Because if you see how Venezuela got bad, people regret to vote for socialism, but now they are quite free. So I don't want to see that in my country.
2: What do you hope for the future back home?
4: Well, I hope that a country with freedom, we have the freedom to express the future of the kids. What do you want to do for the kids? That's my hope. The pension system, the health system, that is important. The economic system, we need to put that one for the kids and the new generation. That doesn't matter, Colombia or any country or here. We need to take care about that.
5: Okay, my name is Luz Franci Montano. I am Colombian citizen, and I am here to try to keep Colombia growing. It's emotional because now the country is divided, and we try to keep the president right now going, because I think he's doing the good things for Colombia.
2: It really matters to you, even though you're not there anymore. Talk to me about being so connected to your country, even if you're physically not standing there right now.
5: Yeah, yeah. I am here to vote for the people

who suffered the violence in Colombia. It's not for me because I am here, safe. But the people in Colombia is killing by the many parts of the people there. It's something weird. But I have hope. We are living in 15 years for violence, and it's time to change.

0: All right. We are at 29 minutes past 5 o'clock here on your afternoon drive. We're going to do a quick weather check here with our Mike Hargraves as we head into our regional news here on CBC Radio 1. Hey there, Mike. It's been a warm stretch, a nice warm stretch of weather, a consistently warm stretch of weather here. It's great.
1: It's absolutely beautiful. That's going to continue. A little bit cool at night, though. You may have noticed that we've got partly cloudy skies overnight and a low temperature of 8 degrees. For tomorrow, we have sunny skies, a temperature of 24. And yes, that will continue all the way until Friday when it warms up to around 28 degrees.
0: 28 degrees. Lovely.
1: Yeah, heat
0: lovely.
1: Up.
0: Lovely stuff there. Thanks very much for that, Mike. Coming up after your regional news here on CBC Radio 1, London musician John Fellner wrapped up his first ever tour. He's going to tell us all about it in his new EP on this week's edition of Southwest Sounds. So stay tuned for that conversation coming up after your regional news.

0: This is CBC News. For Southwestern Ontario, your 5:30 regional news. Good afternoon, I'm Matthew Trebethick. We begin with some developing news in the City of London. If you've been outside at all, you may have seen a giant black plume of smoke billowing into the air from somewhere in the city. London fire crews say it's the result of a blaze involving rail ties just east of the Canadian Pacific Kansas City rail yard. The call came in last hour along Elias Street near Dorinda Street, just outside of Anderson Craft Ales and the Junction. It was sending thick black smoke billowing high over the city that could be seen from well outside of London. Gary Bridge is Deputy Chief of Fire Operations with the City of London. He spoke with CBC London reporter Andrew Lupton a short time ago, saying fire crews have knocked down the visible fire, but that it's still active.
1: It is railway ties that are on fire, and there is a chemical that's in those that can produce some off-gassing. So we've recommended homeowners in the area to close their windows and evacuate a nearby business.
2: Evacuated a nearby business, but people in the area aren't being told to evacuate from their homes.
1: Not at this point. We have recommended through social media that they keep their windows shut, but we've not asked them to evacuate at this point.
0: He says crews have applied a foam agent to extinguish the fire, but says it will require a backhoe to fully put it out. Stephanie Mary lives nearby and saw the fire.
3: I was in the backyard and I saw a giant black smoke cloud. And then I walked down to see what it was, and I saw a giant pile of railroad ties on fire. It was huge.
0: She says she believes the flames reached about 9 meters high and at least 14 meters wide when she arrived on the scene, and that she could feel the heat standing about 15 meters away. Speaking of trains, provincial police say one truck driver has been hospitalized after their rig was struck by a freight train. It happened east of London around 9 this morning in Dorchester. Police say the tri-axle truck had been crossing the CN rail tracks on Shields Lane north of Catherine Street when it was struck by an eastbound train. The driver of the truck was taken to hospital for serious but non-life-threatening injuries, while the conductor of the train was not physically harmed. Ed Sanchuk is a sergeant with the OPP. He posted this video on social media.
4: We are in the midst of cleaning this up. We do have CN police on scene. We do have approximately 400 liters of herbicide that is spilt from some holding tanks from that triaxle truck. The Ministry of Environment has been contacted, and we are in the process of getting this cleaned up.
0: CN Rail referred all inquiries to the OPP. The Transportation Safety Board of Canada says it's been notified and is gathering information. Layoffs at the Children's Aid Society of London and Middlesex have impacted 23 people. Their union, OPSU Local 116, says the members were handed the layoff notices on Thursday and are effective as of September. Union officials say they were notified on May 19th that there would be upcoming layoffs and organization changes and met with management to challenge them. The union reached a new deal with the agency in March and had called for wage increases and workplace improvements, including two case workloads. Jerry Healy is a rep with the local and is a crisis intervention specialist who's been with CAS London for more than three decades.

0: kids is among the 23 people impacted.
1: They had a lot of people that are in the child and youth counselor classification. So that's an area where they usually cut from. These are people also that do direct service. Some of these cuts will have a trickle-down effect because they'll be bumping, and we could and likely will see child protection jobs cut as well at some point. And quite honestly, it's reckless that they were making these cuts in the first place, because we can't afford to make any more.
0: CAS London is facing a nearly $6 million deficit this year. The agency says the changes are designed to address that deficit and to help continue to deliver services. It says the layoffs followed the redesign of the kinship search and disclosure services and the delivery of administrative services, which they say created 17 new positions. It says it also redesigned service delivery for those helped under Ontario's Ready, Set, Go program. A legal studies professor and a former undercover policeman says the sudden resurgence of a biker gang in southwestern Ontario is likely to lead to violence. On Friday, CBC News reported on what the OPP are calling an area of rapid recruitment by the Satan's Choice biker gang. Police say the gang has been looking to boost its presence across the province since last summer, and on a podcast recently, its leader confirmed they're building a presence in the London area. Greg Brown is an adjunct professor at Carleton University's Department of Law and Legal Studies. He's also a former undercover officer with the Ottawa Police Service who investigated bikers and organized crime. He says he expects violence between the Hells Angels and the now growing Satan's Choice.
2: Police and people that work in the academic world are trying to understand just how serious this initiative is. Is it going to be short-lived? Are the Hells Angels going to stomp on this right out of the gate? Membership recruitment is quite public, which I wouldn't think would be a great idea to advise your competitor who has a monopoly on serious crime in the province that you're planning on infringing on their lucrative enterprises.
0: Satan's Choice Motorcycle Club started in the 1950s and eventually became one of Ontario's most prominent biker gangs. Most of its branches were absorbed by the Hells Angels, but police now say they seem to be rebuilding. And that is your regional news for southwestern Ontario. Matt.
3: Thank you very much for that. That is Matt Trevithick with our regional news headlines of the day. In our final half hour of the program, London musician John Fellner just wrapped up his first ever tour. We're going to hear how it all went down on this week's edition of Southwest Sound. So stay tuned for that conversation on the program. First, though, we're going to check in with Chris Edwards, as we always do at this time, with a look at the day's top business stories. Hi there, Chris.
4: Hey, Matt.
3: All right, so the World Cup is less than 2 weeks away now, and the Bank of Montreal has a new report out on its economic benefits. What are the Coles notes?
4: Well, BMO says the World Cup could add about $6 billion to Canada's GDP this year. That will be about 0.1% more added to our GDP, which doesn't sound like much. But keep in mind, FIFA originally said the tournament would contribute about $4 billion to Canada's economy, and the federal government forecast an extra $2 billion to GDP. All three of these studies use different metrics, but it just gives you an idea of how much conversation has gone on when it comes to the economic benefits of this tournament. But needless to say, BMO's analysis released this morning is higher than those other two estimates. We spoke to Sal Guattieri about this. He's a director at BMO, and he says that overall, the economic benefit, after all, it is just a tournament, will be modest, but the gains won't be spread out equally.
5: It pushes the economy in a short period of time within a confined region, in this case, largely Toronto and largely Vancouver. So it does give that regional economy more of a substantive impact. But again, it's short-lived. It stems from the influx of tourism to physically watch the games at the stadiums, and also an increase in just domestic spending as more people go to bars, restaurants to watch the games as well.
4: Now, also remember, the Parliamentary Budget Office said last month that the federal government will be paying about $1 billion itself for the World Cup, mostly for things like venue security. So you can factor that in as well. But yes, we're less than 2 weeks away now. It's very exciting. And the first game here in Canada will be in Toronto on June 12th.
3: All right. And if you're looking to get to Toronto and you're in another part of the country, so you have to fly, understand that using points might not be as lucrative as it might have been if you were with Aeroplane.
4: Well, potentially if you're using Aeroplane to fly overseas to Canada, there's some caveats there. But overall, yes, buying flights with Aeroplane points is slightly more expensive today, June 1st, as it was yesterday. Many long-haul

0: routes Air Canada flies will now require more Aeroplan points to fly on them if you're buying them with Aeroplan points. In other words, the minimum number of points that you'll need to use to get one of those tickets is going to go up. So depending on the class, flights over 4,000 miles long leaving or coming to North America could cost up to 20,000 more points. But flights within North America are actually going to require fewer points. So this balancing is being driven by the longer, more expensive flights, not domestic ones. Patrick Soyka, who founded Rewards Canada, which helps people navigate rewards programs, says this is mostly due to increased operating costs for those big flights.
1: The starting point increases primarily, you know, I think has a lot to do with increased in fuel costs, increased in with the partner airlines, especially that are dynamic, actually all their partner airlines, are probably charging them more for those award seats, you know, for Air Canada to buy that seat from the other airline. They're probably charging them more. So those would probably be the main reasons. It's just kind of everything else in the market is going up. You know, everything in life is going up in cost. And so they're doing this as well.
0: I should note that points with Air Canada are dynamic. We're talking about the minimum number of points that you need to pay in order to get a flight with points. But the actual number of points that you would need to spend is based on the current live ticket price, which changes all the time, and especially as you get closer to your departure date. So just to clarify that.
2: Yep. Finally, Chris, protein has been really popular lately, you know, particularly in the fitness community. But the craze might be running out of steam soon as we're running out of protein itself. Can you tell us that story?
0: Yes. After protein waffles, protein coffee, protein cookies, we are staring down the barrel of a protein shortage. It's mostly in what's called whey protein, which is one of the more common types of protein you can buy. And it's the primary ingredient in a lot of the protein added snacks. But it's a byproduct of cheese making. And cheese making, kind of by its nature, is a slow process, and it can't be ramped up right away to meet this huge surge in demand for protein products that have come in the last year or so. So the price of whey concentrate has risen over 40% in the last few months. Now, it will likely take at least a year for that price increase to show up in the price of the protein-infused products. And in the meantime, there are milk and plant-based alternative sources for protein as well. But overall, don't let this turn you off protein. It's very good for you, and you should get lots of it.
2: All right. Thank you very much for that, Chris. We appreciate your time as always.
0: Thanks, Matt.
2: That is Chris Edwards. He is our business correspondent here on CBC Radio 1. All right. The time is 5:42 on your afternoon drive. It's baby season in the wild. Here is Windsor Morning's resident nature lover, Mike Evans, with a story of some young animals.
3: Bit of a sad story, but bear with me. Last week, a car hit a female deer, a doe, on the road, killing it instantly. But that's not the end of the story. It does have a happy ending of sorts. I called Staff Sergeant Jason Cartwright with the local municipal police service, and he told us what happened next.
4: We got a call for a car versus deer on the west side of our community. When the officer arrived, he noted that unfortunately the deer was deceased. However, he noticed that there were two very small newly born fawns that were nearby, and he made a determination that likely the deer had had her fawns just prior to her being hit by the car. The officer, he collected the fawns up. He knew that they were newly born and unable to care for themselves, so he collected the fawns and got them in his car. He brought them back to our police headquarters here, where he reached out to Animal Care and Control, and they said to make sure that the animals were wrapped up and warm and that they were on their way, that they would look after making sure that they got cared for.
5: Just to clarify, this is the Strathroy Caradoc Municipal Police Force. Okay, so they said they were newly born. Did they have a sense of exactly how old?
3: They believe that the two fawns were born that same day, and they were both brand new, just hours old when their mother was sadly hit by the car. So fortunately, the driver of the vehicle stayed at the scene and called police, because those two fawns would not have lasted long. They would have been defenseless on their own.
5: Okay, so I also understand that while the police had the fawns, they even went ahead and named them.
3: Yes, they did. And here again is Staff Sergeant Cartwright.
4: Yeah, the officer's name is Constable Aaron Fawnville, and he's affectionately known here as the Fawns, or Fonzie. And ironically, because he rescued two fawns, they named the one young deer Baby Fawns and the other young deer Baby Maeve.
3: That's wonderful. Okay, and so last you heard, where are the deer now?
4: Wings Animal Rehab in Windsor is where they went to.
5: Oh, they followed me all the way from my home.

0: Pound Strathroy here in Windsor. Okay, those names are pretty cute. He mentioned that the two babies were sent to Wings in Amherstburg, to be more precise. You called Wings to check up on the little ones? How are they doing?
1: Yeah, I did. I talked to Lynn Morris. She's a wildlife coordinator at Wings. She's the one who's taking care of the two fawns, and I asked her how the two fawns were doing.
2: Right now, they're basically being bottle fed every 3 hours. They're doing really good.
1: And what will happen next? How long do you think you guys will have them there before you release them?
2: We'll have them for a year. We don't release till next spring. They're together. We have a small room that we put blankets down, and they're kept in there till they're big enough to go outside. We release them on people's private property that we have permission to take them on to.
1: And Lynn also mentioned that this type of thing happens all too often when a mother is hit by a car while she's caring for babies. So be careful out there and be alert while you're driving.
3: That is Windsor Morning's Mike Evans speaking with Windsor Morning host Amy Dodge. All right, we're going to play some music for you now on the show. It's been 55 years since they released their album One Fine Morning. This is Lighthouse.

0: That's Lighthouse with their 1971 hit, One Fine Morning. They're playing their 55th anniversary concert in Toronto on June 27th. All right, it's time now for our Southwest Sound segment here on the program. Last week, John Fellner made a childhood dream come true. The London-based musician just wrapped up his first ever tour, hitting the road across southwestern Ontario from Kingston to Hamilton. He did that all to promote his new EP called Boundaries. The singer-songwriter blends indie folk and R&B to create a sound that's both nostalgic and contemporary, and he stopped by our studio for this week's edition of Southwest Sounds.
1: Good afternoon, Matt. How are you doing?
0: I'm good, thanks. So your first tour, what is that like for you as a musician, aspiring musician, where you actually are out on the road performing professionally in front of people? What is that experience like for you?
1: Yeah, I mean, I think it's definitely a different experience than just, you know, preparing for a show, because you're doing this

0: you know, one show after the other, and you're kind of getting into this groove of and this rhythm of it. So it was a really, really cool experience for me. I've done some touring as a musician for artists that I've worked with, but this was my first time doing it as a solo artist. So it was definitely cool to get my reps in, and I definitely felt like I was able to connect with some people from kind of all across, you know, Ontario, and yeah, it was great.
1: There's a really cute picture of you online with your first guitar, just doing a little bit of searching on you here. And do you remember that?
0: I sure do.
1: Do you remember that? What was that like?
0: I sure do. Yeah. I mean, it was Christmas Day, and I think I had been probably asking my parents for like two years that I really wanted to get a guitar. And so the first photo, that's probably not the one that's pictured there, but is me with a plastic guitar that had, I think, three or four strings on it. And that was the first guitar. And then that one didn't last very long. And then, so then I think the next year I was like, please, can I get a real guitar? And so they did. So yeah, I was 6 years old when I got my first acoustic guitar.
1: Where did that come from? When you're that young and you discover a passion, it's a blessing in a way, isn't it? Because you pick things up earlier and faster and easier when you're younger. Where did that come from, do you think?
0: I mean, that's a good question. I think like we had a piano growing up in the house, so music was definitely part of, you know, my childhood. I don't really know, to be honest, where the love for the guitar came from, because I remember I watched this movie, School of Rock. I don't know if you've seen it.
1: Yeah,
0: familiar.
1: Yeah,
0: Jack Black, a legendary movie. The only kind of like connection I have is that, like, I remember watching that movie and then just being like, I need to be a rock star. And it was like that. And then my parents even would say, they were like, we didn't have to get you to practice. You just wanted to play all the time. And so I think I was really lucky because I had that drive from a very young age without really, you know, thinking I was going to try and make it a career or anything. I just loved to play.
1: Isn't that cool?
0: Very cool. Yeah. I feel very lucky. I mean, even talking to people and they're like, oh my gosh, I started playing guitar when I was like 15 or 20 or 25. And I was just like, I can't remember a time where I didn't play guitar because I started so young.
1: Yeah. And you were out on the road with your brother?
0: He's not actually my brother. He's kind of like my brother, but we've been brother in music, brother in life. We've been, my brother, I think I said that on stage, maybe that's why, but his name is Willem James Cowan, and we've known each other since we were 10 years old. We actually went to Pearson here in London, the school for the arts together. And we met there. We formed a rock band when we were 10 or 11 years old. And we've kind of been playing music ever since. So it was really nice to have him on this run.
1: So where do you draw inspiration from for your music?
0: I think it comes from everywhere. To be honest, I started as a music producer about 10 years ago when I dropped out of school. And I was like, I'm going to try and make music work. And so I came back to London and then started working with just artists, just any artists. And I kind of got into the R&B world and started producing for artists from kind of across, you know, Toronto and across Ontario. And then it spread until, you know, I was working with people in Nashville and LA and then people in the UK and stuff. So I think the inspiration comes from all these different genres that I work on. And then I've been able to kind of, you know, put that into my own music. And I think it's a big, you know, creative outlet to be working on both simultaneously.
1: Are you a guy who prefers to be in the studio or do you like performing live for people?
0: Oh, that's a good question. I mean, it's so tough. I love both, to be honest. I feel like I love to perform, but I feel very much at home in the studio. Like I think it would be, you know, if I couldn't do one, I don't think I could live without making music in the studio. It's such a big part of who I am and how I deal with things and get through life. So yeah, I love being in the studio.
1: I only ask that because we talk a lot about AI nowadays on the program, and with all of the different ways that music can be created now, and AI is a tool that can be used for so many different things. I've spoken with a few folks who have said that the live performance is becoming so much more important now because of AI and because of the way things can be created. And I was just curious to get your thoughts on as somebody who's coming up in this environment now, right? Like this is what you have to compete against. What your thoughts are on the technology side of things and where you fit as a performer, as a musician, as an artist in this world that's so different there.
0: Yeah, I think, I mean, I was talking with another artist recently about this, but I think there is a hunger for in-person connection, right? Right now, especially, you know, in this world that we're in of social media and just being kind of, you know, an nth degree away.

0: from everybody all the time. And so I think the live performance aspect is so important, and I definitely love it. I love seeing people come out to the shows, connecting with them. And it's just, yeah, it's that I think will never go away. And I think more than ever now, people are needing it. But being in the studio with people is also, I think, you know, you can create music with AI and you can do it. But the artists that I feel like I work with and that I connect with and work on their projects, it's a different thing creating something in the room with somebody else, right? Like, you know, you can use Suno or you can use any of these sampling apps that, you know, can make a, turn your voice note into a full production. But there's something that feels, I think it's lost. There's a human element that's lost when you do that. And you know, you don't get that cathartic kind of sense of like, we started here and now we're there kind of thing. And we built this thing together. So I think, you know, it's something that I don't think we'll ever leave.
1: Yeah. Okay. Let's talk about the new EP, Boundaries.
0: Boundaries.
1: Which you've, I'm assuming you're playing music from that on this tour. What's the theme of it? What's the idea behind it?
0: Yeah. I mean, at its basic level, it is about, you know, and explores the different types of boundaries we deal with in our lives, you know, kind of boundaries that we set in our lives, boundaries that other people kind of have maybe towards us, you know, boundaries against vices in our lives. It just kind of explores all these different kinds of, limits that we're trying to set. Are boundaries a good thing? Are they limiting us, you know, in a negative way? So it kind of just explores that theme, and it kind of has all these different, again, it genre merges throughout the project, but the through line is that limitation of, you know, is this a good thing? Is this a bad thing? But either way, I'm setting these boundaries in my life.
1: It sounds like something that's coming from a real place.
0: Yeah, absolutely.
1: In life?
0: Absolutely. Well, it's funny. The title actually I've had with me for a very long time. I think like since 2017 when I, you know, first started in the music world and as a producer. And yeah, it was a title that kind of just stuck with me as I was dealing with setting my own boundaries for myself. You know, going through a bit of maybe a dark time and dealing with some vice and control things for myself. But yeah, it stuck with me for a long time. And I think when I started putting this collection of music together, it was just a clear through line with everything that I'd been writing about.
1: Yeah. Well, it's been a pleasure to speak with you, man. Yeah. Really great to hear just about your journey and your process and the thought you put into all of this. We wish you the best.
0: Thanks a lot, Matt. It's great to chat with you.
1: That was London musician John Fellner. His new EP, Boundaries, is out now. All right, we are at 57 minutes past 5 o'clock on your afternoon drive. Your national news is coming up in a few moments, but first we've got Matt Trevithick back in studio with a look at our headlines. Matt?
2: Well, Matt, to residents in an area of London's Old East Village being asked to keep their windows closed after a major rail tie fire sent thick black smoke billowing over the city. That smoke could be seen for kilometers outside of London. The smoke has since died down as fire crews have gotten a handle on the blaze, which is now under control but still considered active. Fire officials say it involved a substantial number of railway ties, which are treated with creosote, hence why they're asking residents to keep their windows closed, aside from the smoke itself. Crews are still at the scene this hour, and the cause of the fire is under investigation. And Ontario is proposing stronger protections for students with medical conditions such as diabetes and epilepsy while they're at school. The changes would extend care plans to school trips, require standardized staff training, and update guidance on epilepsy risks. Parents and advocates have argued that gaps in current policies can leave some children vulnerable during emergencies. Matt.
1: All right. Thank you very much for that. That is Matt Trevithick with our news headlines of the day. And that is it for Afternoon Drive, today's edition of Afternoon Drive. We're going to be back here same time, same place, just after 4 o'clock Eastern time. We always appreciate you spending a few moments with us on your drive home. I'm Matt Allen. Thanks so much for listening, and we'll see you tomorrow.

This is a CBC News update. Good evening. I'm Matthew Trevithick. Residents in an area of London's Old East Village are being asked to keep their windows closed for now after a major rail tie fire that sent thick black smoke high over the city. The call came in just before 4:30 this afternoon along Elias Street near Dorinda. Fire officials say it involved a substantial number of railway ties, which are treated in creosote. Fire crews have gotten a handle on the blaze, and it is under control, but still considered active, with fire deep within the pile itself. Smoke from the fire could be seen for kilometers outside of the city. The cause is under investigation. And Ontario is proposing stronger protections for students with medical conditions such as diabetes and epilepsy while they're at school. The changes would extend care plans to school trips, require standardized staff training, and update guidance on epilepsy risks. Parents and advocates have argued gaps in current policies can leave some children vulnerable during emergencies. Now the Environment Canada weather forecast for southwestern Ontario. Partly cloudy skies tonight, clearing overnight, the low 9 degrees. It'll be sunny tomorrow morning, turning to a mix

0: Of sun and cloud around lunchtime. We'll see highs around 24, feeling cooler near Lake Huron. A few clouds expected into tomorrow evening with light winds and lows around 10 degrees. The sun will continue on Wednesday with highs in the high 20s, and similar conditions are expected on Thursday and Friday. 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
1: I'm Amy Dodge, the host of Windsor Morning. 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